0: couple of bright spots. Hill has had some running room, but it's just not been there consistently. Biggest play of the game was that end around that set up the field goal on the opening drive. But since then, it's been tough sledding against this Morgantown defense. Wood in the shotgun. He's got Hill in the backfield. Four receivers in the formation. First and 10 at the 20. Hill shifts from the right to the left. Wood will take the snap. Quarterback keeper. He'll run it up the middle. Eludes one tackler. Gets by a second man. He's slippery on the outside, but finally run out of bounds by Cole Park.
1: Yeah, does a nice job. Design quarterback draw again, but Morgantown kept him going east and west and not north and south.
0: Colin Andis, who had two interceptions last week, had penetration to bubble that out. Second and eight. We're on inside 90 seconds to go in the first half. All Morgantown tonight. Trips wide left of the formation this time. One end of the boundary on second and eight. Wood claps his hands, takes the shotgun snap, sling it out to the near side. The pass is dropped by Caden Munson, trying to set him up for that little bubble screen, and that will stop the clock with 57 seconds to go in the first half and set up a third and eight.
1: Yeah, that time just forgot to do the first thing you got to do on those plays, and that's catch the ball. Took his eyes off of it, started looking upfield, and ends up dropping the ball.
0: Five consecutive incompletions for Wood, including the interception. So third and eight now for Hedgesville at its own 22. Trip receivers left, one right. That's Colton Brown all by himself into the far boundary. Wood in the gun with Hill in the backfield on third and eight. Calls for the snap, takes it to the shoulder. Now he sprints out to the left side, trying to move the pocket. Floats it near his side. There's Carrillo for another interception at the 35. Carrillo with blockers in front of him. Can he go again? He will. Touchdown, Mohegans. But a flag is down back at the 7-yard line.
1: Yeah, this is a hold, and it is a hold. He didn't need to grab his jersey, but he did. And I'm not sure who did it, but definitely you could see it and takes a score away from Carrillo.
0: Would have been Carrillo's second pick six of the night.
1: Yeah, you could see the handful of jerseys. He pulled him away.
0: And totally unnecessary, like you pointed out. Yeah. Morgantown will get it nonetheless. Mm-hmm. Second pick of the night. Carrillo's second interception. Last three drives, INT, fumble INT for Hedgesville. Where will they spot this? At the 18-yard line. 46 seconds remaining in the first half. Twig in the gun. Twins in tight. George and Carrillo in the slot. Blake is in the backfield. Cook wide left. Carrillo motions right to left across the formation. They run the jet sweep to Rudy Carrillo. Carrillo bounces it out to the outside. Around a defender, puts his head down, runs through a tackle at the five. Carrillo forcing his way down to the three.
2: Carrillo on the carry.
0: 15-yard carry for Rudy Carrillo. Morgantown right back on the ball. Morgantown, plenty of time. Half a minute to go here in the first half. Twig in the gun, Blake off to his right side. Carrillo motions left to right this time. They'll hand to Carrillo, running jet sweep to the right. This time he's upended at the line of scrimmage. No gain on the play. And Morgantown will take a timeout with 17 seconds to go.
1: They said Hedgesville called the timeout.
0: Really?
1: That's where he pointed. Not saying that that's accurate, but that's where he pointed.
0: I don't think I would have taken a timeout if I were Hedgesville, but nonetheless. 17 seconds to go. Morgantown trying to tack on one more before the break. I think they're trying to get Rudy Carrillo in the end.
1: I think they're trying to give him his touchdown.
0: Nearly got there on the jet sweep on the first play. That time Hedgesville was ready.
1: Yeah, we'll see what they dial up. And you know, this for all

0: We'll not see the starters in the second half, particularly if they score here. If they don't score here, you might see one series, but this will probably be it.
1: Defensive line coach Vince Deligatti making his way down the ladder, headed back to the locker room for halftime. Very carefully making his way down the ladder, yeah. I'll mind you.
0: That's experience in press box like this. He understands the mission.
1: Yeah, don't die going down the ladder. All right, Morgantown at the 4, 17 seconds to go. Twig in the shotgun. He's got Blake, a pistol back. Blake hit at the line of scrimmage, bounces off a defender, dives down to the 1, stretches the football out, but he'll be just short. Clock is rolling, 8 seconds, 7 seconds, and now Morgantown will take the timeout. And I think we'll give Petsco an opportunity for a short field goal.
0: Yeah. They were trying to get the field goal unit in there quickly and not able to.
1: Blake got 2 yards, was about a football length shy. Aiden Petsco had a 27-yard field goal to open the first half. Well, do you put Petsco out there, or do you put all the hog mollies up there and maybe give it to Blake one more time?
0: He's got Petsco still out there, so I think we're going to kick it.
1: So here comes Petsco. 27-yard field goal, perfect on extra points tonight, and this is actually shorter than an extra point. Ball is spotted on the 1.
0: A little off-center towards the right hash. Should be no problem for a lefty.
1: This is a 17-yard field goal attempt. Snap is down, and Petsco punches it up. And Petsco starts the first half with a field goal. He'll end the first half with a field goal. 17-yard field goal good, and at the break, it's all Morgantown. Mohegans, couple of touchdown passes by Maddox Twig. Blake, a couple of touchdown runs. They lead it 48-3 at the half. 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
3: Ball Stadium in Hedgesville. Dave Wilson and John Hall. Britter, Morgantown leads Hedgesville 48-3 at the half. And John, throughout the first half, Morgantown offense clicking. Defense has a couple of takeaways. And I would say Morgantown did exactly what Sean Beiser wanted it to do coming out here in the first half. Focused, taking care of business.
4: Yeah, you really like to see that because you never, you know, these are young kids. You never know what you're going to get. And really like how they come out with their effort. They're executing. They're not making mistakes. A couple penalties you'd like to not have. A little blown coverage on one play, but you know we're nitpicking to find stuff. It has just been a solid first half on all sides of the football. You know they're executing field goals. They're scoring touchdowns. They're scoring touchdowns on defense. They had a touchdown on a special teams that was called back. So that they're just. They're doing all three phases of the game and doing it very, very well tonight.
3: Game started. Morgantown went on a long drive, 13 plays, 67 yards, ate up 6 minutes, 21 seconds. But give the Hedgesville defense credit. It holds Morgantown to a 27-yard field goal in the first quarter. Hedgesville, first play from scrimmage, John, and the Eagles, a little trickeration, as they like to say, ran the reverse, got the end around. Defensive end collapsed. All kinds of running room. A 50-yard gain on that first play. That sets up a 37-yard field goal for the Eagles. And Hedgesville's feeling pretty good there in the first quarter.
4: Yeah, they really are. Did a nice job. The play call's a nice call. Morgantown's defense is pursues, and those are things you do to keep them honest. And the timing was right to do that. Great start for them. They respond. They get 3 points out of it. And they got themselves in a ball game. You know, deep into the first quarter.
3: Morgantown would answer, though, late in the first quarter. 1 yard touchdown run by Lyric Blake, capped off a 6-play, 59-yard drive. It's 10-3 at that point. We're into the second quarter, and Hedgesville has the football. And here's where the game turns. Hedgesville has the football on its own 20-yard line and goes for it on 4th and 4 and actually picks up the first down. But there are offsetting penalties, one on Morgantown, one on Hedgesville. So we line up, we do it again. This time they go for it again. Morgantown ready. You get the third over on downs immediately. The 20-yard touchdown pass from Twig to George. And from there, it was all Morgantown.
4: Yeah, and we talked about it. It's, you know, you put your kids in a bad situation. And since that non-conversion on fourth down, this whole football game has been played on Hedgesville side of the field. Both offensively and defensively for Morgantown, they've had short fields, they've had interceptions for touchdowns, they've had turnovers. It just really put Hedgesville at a disadvantage, and Morgantown, who is a very good football team, takes advantage of situations like that, and they made Hedgesville pay, and they've been making them pay ever since.
3: 20-yard touchdown pass made it 17-3. Morgantown will get the football back on a Hedgesville punt. 6-play, 51-yard drive, a 7-yard touchdown run by Lyric Blake. His 7th of the season makes it 24-3. Another 3-and-out. Morgantown gets the football back. Maddox Twig goes to work. 35-yard touchdown pass to Landon Cook. 1 play, 35 yards, 31-3. And here's where things really start to unravel for Hedgesville. Next series, an interception. Rudy Carrillo, an INT. Touchdown makes it 38-3. Next Hedgesville series, offense is off sorts. The center thinks it's the ball has been called for. He snaps the ball. Nobody's looking. Ball's loose on the ground. Grant Robinson recovers. That sets up a 14-yard Maddox Twig touchdown run. Make it 45-3. And then another Rudy Carrillo interception, which would have been another pick six had it not been for a Morgantown penalty behind the play to call it back. And that sets up Petsco's 17-yard field goal. And that may be the thing Sean Beiser nitpicks about has been the penalties and unnecessary penalties.
4: Yeah, the unnecessary penalties on opportunities that resulted in scores. Now, they ended up scoring on those, but against good teams, you never want to see yourself take scores off the board, and tonight they've taken a couple off the board by silly penalties. And, you know, one of them nowhere near the play, and another one nowhere needed. He's already running by you. He's going to get in the end zone. There's no need to grab his jersey and pull on him. He's going to score there anyway. But those are learning opportunities that they'll see on film.
3: So Morgantown leads it at the break, 48-3. When we come back, we'll preview tomorrow's matchup over Milan Pushkar Stadium as the Mountaineers go into week two against University of Tennessee Martin. And a little bit later, we'll get some scores from around the state of West Virginia. We're at the break in Hedgesville, Morgantown 48, Hedgesville 3. 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
9: UT Martin's been a very good FCS-level school the last 20 years under head coach Jason Simpson. The Skyhawks are off to a 1-1 start this year, having beaten Chicago State last week. That followed a season-opening loss to Central Arkansas. The Skyhawks have run the ball well with 220-pound junior Tommy Ansley. He's got 5 touchdowns in 2 games, and the backup is junior Chris Franklin.
13: I think it's got a chance. I think as a group, those two backs and the offensive line and tight ends, they've got a chance. You know, we have a lot of faith in Tommy and Chris, and, you know, the freshman back got to play. And there's some other backs, too, that you know, just looking for a little bit more consistency on detail on some things in practice, and they'll start getting some carries. So I do think we have a good running back core. I do think that the offensive line's coming along a little bit.
9: Simpson has played 2 quarterbacks. Fifth-year player Julian Calvez has started both games. Redshirt freshman Tate Serber actually has more passing yards off the bench, and he's completed 70% of his pass attempts.
13: He did some good things early. Like I told Julian, we hadn't given up on him. He did some positive things as well. Getting both quarterbacks, you know, after 2 games, you know, some reps and some throws. We'll continue to do that for these next 3 weeks as well. And then hopefully it'll shake out during conference. If not, you know, we'll keep playing them both. They both got different things they bring to the table.

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2: 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Hawkins rolls right, now throws a deep ball wide open down the field. That's Weaver. Bomar makes the catch inside the 10. He runs it into the end zone for the touchdown.
1: WVU takes on UT Martin this Saturday in a Week 2 matchup at Milan Pushkar Stadium. 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
4: Halftime at Mumaw Stadium and Hedgesville. Morgantown leads Hedgesville 48-3. Some individual numbers from the first half. Leading rusher for the Mohegans, Lyric Blake, 14 carries, 82 yards, and 2 touchdowns for the Mohegans. Maddox Twigg, 2 carries, 13 yards, and a score. Ely has a carry for 5 yards, and Carrillo, 1 carry for 15 yards. Maddox Twigg passing tonight for Morgantown. 9 of 13, 137 yards and 2 touchdowns. Tanzer George, 2 catches for 42 yards and a touchdown. Brandon McCutcheon, 2 catches, 43 yards. Rudy Carrillo has 3 catches for a couple of yards. On the Hedgesville side of the ledger, well, not a lot to speak of. Hill is the leading rusher, 8 carries, 26 yards. Munson has the big carry of the night, 1 carry for 50 yards. That was that big end-around play. Wood, 5 carries for 6 yards. They've also lost 19 yards rushing as a team. Wood started off the game, completed a couple of passes, but since then he has 6 straight incompletions, including 2 picks. He is 2 of 8 for 5 yards with 2 interceptions. Added up, what do you get? Well, Morgantown leading big, 48-3 at the break. Take another break, come back, get some scores, and get you ready for the second half. This is Morgantown Football on the Voice of Morgantown, WHAR.
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4: 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Class 4A and the Metro News Class 4A game of the week. George Washington leads Cabell Midland, a pair of 2-0 teams, 21-7 at the half. Jefferson trails Sherando. The Warriors lead 14-7. In the second quarter. Musselman on top of Wheeling Park. The 0-2 Appleman leading Wheeling Park 12-7. That game's in the third quarter. We'll see the Patriots 3 weeks from tonight. Spring Mills getting shut out by Liberty, Virginia 29-0. That game in the second quarter. Parkersburg and Hurricane tied at 14. Those two teams searching for their first victories of the season. Fairmont Senior shutting out Preston 35-0. Out on Baker's Ridge, University all over Washington, 28-7 at the half. Woodrow Wilson shutting out Parkersburg South, 24-0. That is your Class 4A scoreboard. Some other scores from around the state. In Class AAA, Bridgeport having no trouble with East Fairmont tonight. In fact, I'd say probably taking out some frustration. 48-6 that game in the second quarter. Elkins shutting out Lewis County, 30-0. Grafton on top of Lincoln, 14-0. Buckhannon Upshur leads Nicholas County 12-10. The Grizzlies on top. Herbert Hoover plastering Nitro 66-0 in that one. Class AA, a couple of scores in AA tonight. Roane County over Clay 28-7. Tug Valley leads Logan. Mingo Central's winning. Frankfort is up 31-7. Class Single A scores from around the state tonight. Over in Valley Wetzel, Clay Battelle looking for its first win of the season, up 24-6 at the break. And Belpre, Ohio leading my Blue Devils 21-9 in the second quarter. You can see the entire Metro News scoreboard over at WVMetroNews.com. Of course, Fred Persinger and Dave Jekyllin will be along later with all of the scores from around the state of West Virginia. Getting ready to start the second half. Morgantown up 48-3. Dave Wilson along with John Hallbritter as we get ready to start the second half here. Morgantown on the bye next week. And then it's that tough middle portion of the schedule, starting with Spring Mills 2 weeks from tonight back at Pony Lewis Field. And John, with the mercy rule in place, clock's going to be rolling the entire second half here. 42 points is the threshold for the clock to start rolling in the third quarter. We're obviously at 45 to start the second half.
5: Yeah, it should be a very quick half, and I think the starters are done. There's nothing to be gained much for them being out there. They could be out there. Generally, see this type of game, maybe they go for one series, but
4: to add to that, with this new mercy rule, it's been in place a couple of years. We've had the fourth quarter rolling clock. They modified it a couple of years ago to make that 42-point threshold. It's made it tougher to get some of the younger guys in there in these types of ball games because, you know, clock's moving. The clock just doesn't stop. So, and, John, you know this as well as anybody. Programs that are successful year after year, they're able to use these opportunities, and that's what helps build programs year after year after year.
5: And that's back in the days, you know, when Morgantown was on that run of every other year of state championships. That was part of what was going on, is like by they got the second half, they were putting their backups in, and they were getting game experience. You know, most during that period, it takes 20 quarters to letter. Well, they had a bunch of kids lettering back then because they were playing a bunch of games in the second half, and they were able to get letter. And, you know, that's just a roundabout way of saying, yeah, it's a nice recognition for the kid, but it shows that they were getting real game experience on a Friday night that was going to help them in the following years.
4: So we'll see what Sean Beiser wants to do here to start the second half. Does he keep those starters in one more series? Does he go ahead and turn it over to some of the younger guys with this 45-point lead? Dave Wilson, John Hallbritter, our first of a couple trips across the mountains this year. We'll be back at the end of the season. Last game of the year.
6: Last game of the year.
4: Apples will be gone by then, John. Go to Musselman, by the way, speaking of the apples.
6: Well, I think the apples will still be there. They might have snow on them, but...
4: That's going to be a little chilly when we come to Musselman.
6: It's a little late for us, isn't it?
4: November.
6: It's a little late. And that's a long time.
4: Long way to go before we get there.
6: Long way to go. The mountain might be foggy on the way home in November.
4: We've made that trip a few times, coming through the fog.
6: I'm amazed it's only twice this year.
4: Well, that is payback for last year. We three trips last year.
6: Yep.
4: Which means, you know, next year.
6: Well, it'll only be two unless somebody decides to play us again, right?
4: Jefferson, Spring Mills, Martinsburg.
6: Oh, we're all on that 3-2 schedule. You're right.
4: Well, if this is an indication.
6: Well, let's not go for four.
4: Flint's Basilica will kick off for Morgantown, so I think you've got your answer to our starter's going to be in the ball game.
6: Yes, because that I can attest is the JV kicker.
4: You've seen the Morgantown JV crew a couple of times. Captain's still got to come out to midfield. Special teams are all out there.
6: We do have to do that formality. Yes, I've had the privilege to watch all their teams, and they're all pretty good. There is some talent in the pipeline.
4: Well, there's truly, and Sean Beiser now in his seventh year with the Mohegans, but he's got a program. He has rebuilt and instilled his culture, not just in the varsity program, but top to bottom. Teams are on the wrong sides. They got to switch. Hedgesville won the opening toss, elected to defer, so Morgantown will kick off to begin the second half.
6: But, yes, it's just, you know, the energy is back in the program. They're playing the type of football he wants them to play. And he's getting kids out at all levels, which is what you have to have.
4: And he's getting them in the weight room. That work from December, you know, January until July, when nobody's watching. Good boot by Vasilica, and it's fielded by Munson at about the 6-yard line. Munson hit at the 15. Turner, nice special teams tackle for the Mohegans. So here comes the defense. Let's look, see who comes out. There's Robinson. There's Chase Travis. There's Harris. So not a full switch to the backups, because that's still your front. Your defensive front is still mostly starters. You got Travis, Robinson, Harris still in there.
6: That's a lot of backups.
4: Gabe Fuller is in at defensive end. You got Gabe Law at middle linebacker. Turner's in the game. Sonato's a safety. Ely is a safety. Bush is a cornerback, and you got Estep in there as well. So a smattering of backups into the game for the Mohegans. Wood takes the snap, gives to Hill, and Hill is slung down to the ground on the tackle for the Mohegans is Gabe Law. And I think that slung down to the ground was a face mask. So the clock's rolling here in the second half. It's not going to stop for anything except for change of possession. And then it will quickly, once they get it spotted, they'll get it rolling again. So 42 points is the threshold in the third quarter, and we're at 45 to start. It doesn't matter if you get under that threshold either. It's just going to roll.
6: It's going to roll.
4: So a 15-yard face mask on the tackle by Law, and it's a first down for Hedgesville. So put it out to the 32-yard line. First and 10 now for the Eagles. Wood in the shotgun. Hill is off to his right on first down. Now slides over to the left side. Two receivers into the boundary, one right. Wood claps his hands, takes the snap, stands in the pocket, looks to throw, delivers right side, incomplete, was looking for Colton Brown. A trio of Mohegans over there on the coverage, including Braylon Jordan.
6: A little quick in pattern, but was open, was there, but off target on the throw.
7: Second down and 10.
4: Second and 10 for the Eagles. Jackson Bredesen into the game as a defensive end. Well, linebacker. Trip receivers wide right on second down for Hedgesville. Wood claps his hands, takes the snap, rolls right, quarterback keeper. He'll run it up the middle for a yard, maybe two. That is all. Grant Robinson, Chase Travis there for the Mohegans. Third down.
6: Yeah, I was just sitting here thinking, like, since midway the first quarter on, all this action's happened right in front of us. I was not had to look left of the 50 as they move right to left on your radio dial. Do we even have radio dials anymore?
4: No, I don't think so. Hedgesville's been backed up, and Morgantown has played on the Hedgesville end of the field all night. Barely had to use the binoculars. You're right. It's been right here in front of us. Third and 9 for the Eagles at their own 33-yard line. Wood looking to throw over the middle. The pass is complete, but tackle immediately made. Law and Bredesen both there. Catch made by Keith, but he's short of the first down out to the 39-yard line. Gain of 6. Yeah. So fourth down.
6: And here we go.
4: Eagles will go for it again, 0 for 1 on fourth down tonight.
6: You got an extra microphone in the bag?
4: A mic?
6: A microphone.
4: A microphone?
6: Yeah. I think the PA could use one.
4: Fourth and 3. Wood claps his hands in the pocket, has a hole. He'll tuck it and run, and he'll be denied. Coming up, Turner to make the fourth down tackle at the 41-yard line. Turnover on downs. Mohegans will get it back.
6: Yeah, once you know, and these younger kids are excited. And, you know, the thing, if you notice through that whole series defensively, they play physical. They've got the visor mentality of we're going to play clean, but we're going to play physical. They gang tackle. So that tells you that whole culture is throughout the program.
4: Kind of the same setup here for the Mohegans, a smattering of starters, mostly up on the offensive line here to start the third quarter. Turner, who just made that tackle, gets the carry over the left tackle, nearly broke away, and he's dragged down by his left ankle at the 36-yard line. Gain of 3. So Turner's in the backfield. Angelo Lacy is a wide out. Bredesen is split wide to the far side of the field. Colton Moran is into the game as well. And then you've got Gabe Fuller, an H-back in the set. Linhart takes the snap, give to Turner. Big hole, Turner running free inside the 25, the 20, runs through a man down to the 15. It'll be a first down for the Mohegans at the 13-yard line. Turner running with authority.
6: Yeah, good hole off the right side, gets into the secondary and runs over the safety. Hear the excitement on the sideline across the way from Morgantown on that run and contact.
4: 23 yards on the carry by Turner. He's to the left of Linhart on first and 10. From the 13, Linhart will throw. Bredesen had it in his hands, but he was looking toward the end zone. Incomplete. He was looking to run before he had secured the catch.
6: Yep, got to do that first thing first. Can't be a big play until you execute the first piece of catching the ball.
4: Chance Linhart, a quarterback, played well the last 2 weeks for Morgantown. Running that offense with Twig on the sidelines. Snap back to give to Turner. Trying to bounce to the outside this time, and he's corralled behind the line. Lost a yard on the tackle, Brennan Hill. Linhart last week was just 5 of 7 through the air, 50 yards and a touchdown. Rushed for 6 carries, 14 yards, but it was the Lyric Blake show last week.
7: Third down and 11.
4: Had a couple of touchdown runs against Parkersburg. And that touchdown pass to George last week.

0: He really did play well. After that second quarter, Parkersburg, he was lights out.
1: Third down, 11 yards to go for the Mohegans. Turner will get another carry over left guard this time. Turner bouncing off guys, pinballing into the end zone. Touchdown, Mohegans. Derek Turner, an 18-yard touchdown run. And Morgantown adds to the lead with 5:42 to go in the third.
0: Yeah, once again, nice hole off the left side. Able to rush his way into the end zone with yards after contact and a good score by the backups.
1: Flint Veselica, the sophomore, will attempt the extra point. Snap is down, and his extra point is good. 5:42, third quarter, 55-3. Morgantown in command as the second stringers get into the act. And Derek Turner, Sean Beiser, he was talking about Turner in the open as we spoke to him before the game. Kind of talking about this running back room. Of course, you got Blake Ely stepped up in the game against Parkersburg. He had 26-yard touchdown run. Carson Keeling had a big day against Parkersburg in that opener. And we've seen this from Morgantown where it's not just one back, but sometimes two, three, and maybe even four backs that are all there able to shoulder the load throughout the season. And that seems to be the way this year's shaping up for this Mohegan squad.
0: Yeah, they've got good depth in that running back room. They've got lots of people they can turn to. And you see the future's bright. And I'm going to sit here and tell you, there's a freshman down there that's a bruiser.
1: Look at you scouting out the freshman
0: with
1: team.
0: With a last name of Dalton.
1: Look at you scouting out the freshman.
0: He's a big kid, and he's going to fill that running back room as well. They've got some options coming over the next few years. They've got some talent in that running back room.
1: So Turner with the 18-yard touchdown run, 55-3 Morgantown. Shuttling some guys in and out on the kickoff coverage unit. Metro News Power Rankings this week. Martinsburg slipped by the Mohegans after the win over Bridgeport last week. Morgantown 2, University moved up to 3 in the latest rankings, then George Washington and Huntington. Low line drive kick is fielded by Munson at about the 21-yard line. He'll get it out near the 30. Spring Mills, Beckley, Cabell Midland, Wheeling Park, Washington rounding up the top 10 in the Metro News Power Rankings. We'll get our first SSAC playoff ratings this week, this coming week.
0: I don't know that I disagree with the rankings, but I do disagree with the fact that I'm not sure what Morgantown did to drop. I don't know how you win two games and drop.
1: Well, I understand what you're saying. It might be more to do with what Martinsburg did against a very good Bridgeport team last week.
0: A very good Triple A team.
1: Well, that is indeed the case. Hedgesville takes over at the 30-yard line. Hill gets another carry. He is wrapped up, dropped at the line. Gabe Law, the middle linebacker, makes the tackle, a yard loss.
0: Shouldn't a good quad A team beat a good triple A team? I don't know. I get it, but I don't get it. I don't know what you did. What did you do wrong? Except win a game
1: the way you were supposed to.
0: What else you're supposed to do? Put 70 on the board?
1: Second and 11. Wood looking to throw, drop straight back, now under pressure, hit, ball comes free, it's loose on the turf. Morgantown all over it, getting the sack and forcing the fumble is Gabe Fuller. Chased down Wood from behind. Who came away with the football? It's Derek Turner. Boy, Turner's all over the place here in the second half.
0: He knows where the ball's at, too. Carrying it, falling on it. Really like their effort. You can tell that the young kids are into it. They're having a good time. They're playing physical.
1: Turner in the backfield had an 18-yard touchdown run on the previous drive. We're under four to go here in the third quarter. Clock's rolling. And whistles will stop this play.
0: Timeout, Hedgesville.
1: We'll take one as well. Back to Hedgesville in a moment. This is Mohegan Football on WAJR.
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1: Morgantown in control, rolling clock here in the third quarter, 55-3. Morgantown leading Hedgesville. Bye week next week, and then it is seven straight to end the year. September 25th, back at home, Pony Lewis Field, Spring Mills coming to town. Linhart in the gun, takes the high snap, hands off. The give is to Nigel James, and James gets ahead for three.
0: A little high snap there, but Linhart able to control it, get it down, and get the handoff.
1: Now the Ochos, I call them the Ocho crew very lovingly. It's the Press Box 4 crew. They'll be ready to go September 25th. Yep. That'll be a big game.
0: They'll be excited to see us. We only get four at home. Miss those guys.
1: Dick and Marty, can't wait to see you a couple of weeks from now. Linhart takes the snap, fakes the handoff, going to keep it himself. Flags down in the area of holding after the gain of five. And it Linhart is indeed a hold on the Mohegans.
0: On the backside, just crazy.
1: That'll back Morgantown up 10. It'll be second and long. Clock still rolling, though. No stopping for the penalty. Marty Dombrowski and Dick Riley, those guys head up the Press Box 4 crew who provide the video coverage on YouTube and on the Metro News TV app each week, each home game, that is. I named the rest of the crew, but there's like 80 of them.
0: Yeah, they have grown.
1: Quick pass to the outside. Bredesen makes the catch ahead of the 30. So that crew, the genesis of that was the pandemic.
0: Yeah.
1: Because people, you know, not a lot of people could get to games, and it started off with what? Two cameras? One or two cameras.
0: One or two.
1: And those guys took it to a whole new level. We just give them a little bit of audio to go with it. They do all the hard work.
0: They do all the hard stuff. It's just us. We're just talking.
1: Yeah, this job's easy. Appreciate those guys. Do a great job. Fun to work with them. Looking forward to seeing when we get back to Pony Lewis in a couple of weeks. Linhart in the gun on third and long. Takes the snap. Going to keep it himself around the outside, right side edge. Bubbled out nicely. And the tackle made by Hedgesville's Braden Keefe.
0: And Linhart thought he wasn't down. Thought he rolled over top of him and kept running. But the officials say no.
1: So that'll bring up fourth down at the Hedgesville 28-yard line. Morgantown going to leave the offense out as we come up on 60 seconds to go in the third quarter, rolling clock. Linhart from the shotgun takes the snap. Blitz coming, fires the near side. He's got Bredesen at the 25. Bredesen at the 20. He's going to be stopped shy of the first down marker. Good tackle in the secondary by the Eagles. We'll keep him short of the first down, and Hedgesville gets it back. 50 seconds to go, third quarter. Morgantown up big, 55-3.
0: Yeah, tried the good effort, trying to make the first down, unable to get it. And Hedgesville will take over on downs.
1: So what will you do with the bye week next Friday?
0: Good question.
1: Does Mrs. know. Hallbreder have plans for you?
0: Maybe. I'm thinking we could go out to dinner. I haven't done that in a Friday night in a fall in a long time.
1: Doesn't happen often. Snap goes over the head of the quarterback, rolls inside the 10. He dives on it and will save the possession for the Eagles. Well, for years that bye week came at the end of it. It was 10 straight, and you got that bye week at the end of the year, and it just hasn't worked out that way the last couple of years.
0: And then, generally speaking, there was a game we had to do on that Friday night, so we went and did that game. So, you know, it was a bye for the team and not us.
1: 4 seconds left in the quarter. They get the snap off. Hand off goes to Hill up the middle, and we go to the fourth quarter. Morgantown marching toward 3-0. Leads Hedgesville 55-3. Back for the fourth quarter in a moment on the Voice of Morgantown, WAJR.
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1: Fourth quarter rolling clock. Morgantown has been in control of this game. Scored 45 unanswered in the second quarter. Morgantown 55, Hedgesville 3. Clock starts rolling. It is third and long for the Eagles. Deep inside their own territory, back at their own 9-yard line. And we've got hunching and moving. There's movement on both sides of the ball. Yeah. Who went first?
0: I don't know if it's us or them.
1: Well, it was them. Hedgesville backing up 5 yards. So Morgantown moving to 3-0. We've talked about it a couple of times. Spring Mills, then you go at Wheeling Park, Martinsburg at home. Tough middle portion of the schedule there.
0: Yeah, that'll be a dandy.
1: And you could ball goes over the quarterback's head and back out the back of the end zone for a safety.
6: The ball is snapped over the
1: and it'll be 57-3, Morgantown.
0: Right through his hands.
6: The score now is Morgantown 57.
1: That will pause the clock and a free kick coming up.
0: I wonder if they'll punt it or use a tee. We shall see.
1: So that's the middle portion. Spring Mills at Wheeling Park, Martinsburg. Then three of the last four games on the road at Parkersburg South, out at Baldwin, Pennsylvania, Mohawk Bowl at Musselman to end the year. That middle portion of the season is critical.
0: Yeah. And, you know, you're at this point in time, that's home field advantage. You know,
1: sure.
0: You're trying to get that 1 or 2 seed so you never have to leave home. That'll be the good news about playing Martinsburg, you know. Either of those teams are only going to have one or two losses, maybe none. There's, you know, and
1: Spring Mills, the last time I checked, they were down. They're playing a team out of Virginia tonight. Yeah.
0: I don't think Quad A is as deep this year as it was last year. There were some really good teams last year. I don't think it goes as deep. That doesn't mean that they're not any good. Just I think overall it was a little deeper and better last year.
1: You look at that top five there in Class 4A, Martinsburg, Morgantown. Of course, University can put 100 points on the board on any night. Saw that last week. George Washington, a very, very good football team. Any one of those teams, I think, right now, you could throw a blanket over all of them. Short end-over-end kick fielded by Devin Priest. Priest will get it across midfield. Morgantown will take over there. And we'll start to see some of these teams in the middle portion of the season. Start to learn more about them as we move on.
6: Return from the Higgins.
1: Yeah, but that home field advantage, I mean, that was, John, the fact you that Spring Mills had to come to Morgantown in the playoffs last year.
0: I don't know if Morgantown wins that game at Spring Mills, but you know that's why you want to play them all at home if you can.
1: So all the second string and third string guys into the game now for the Mohegans. Lenhart, a quarterback, and well, some were going on one, some were going on two.
6: Flag on the play.
1: So back Morgantown up five. Clock doesn't stop here for anything except for a change of possession. 10 minutes to go. When we complete our coverage here, we'll send you out to Baker's Ridge for University in Washington. Lenhart takes the snap. Quarterback draw around the right side. Lenhart making men miss. Gets the 40, but flags fly in the backfield in the area of holding.
0: 10 yards from the play. I can get a little frustrated. You could call holding any time you want, but do you really want to call it 10 yards from where the ball carrier is? I mean, it had no bearing on the play whatsoever.
1: I would be more frustrated if not for the rolling clock rule.
0: Yeah.
1: So that's a big penalty. Moves Morgantown all the way back to its own 39-yard line. First and a mile. Lenhart will put James as a pistol back. Twins right, one receiver left. That's Bredesen. Lenhart takes the snap, gives to James, and James will go over right tackle for a couple of yards. Inside 9 minutes to go. Hedgesville will make the long trip over the mountains all the way to the Ohio Valley next Friday night. We'll take on John Marshall. Before the Eagles will get a bye week, then it's Jefferson. Nigel, James gets the carry over right tackle, rakes into the open field. James down the far sideline, inside the 35. He's got a Morgantown first down, down to the 32-yard line.
6: James on the carry.
0: Yeah, another one of those running backs in that running back room.
1: The Hedgesville schedule, John Hanley, that's the high school in Winchester, Virginia, will make the trip up I-81 at Musselman, at Parkview, Virginia, at Dominion, and will finish the year against Spring Mills.
0: And Lenhart will exit stage right.
1: And into the game, not on my roster. Dig through my notes here. Pfizer does this to me every once and again. James gets another carry, tries to go left side, and he's grabbed by his ankles and pulled down. Well, you've seen these two. I think this is Carson McMillan, a sophomore. Boy, I had to break out the spare roster.
0: I actually might have one of those. I might be able to confirm this for you.
1: I mean, you're the one who's been scouting out JV and freshman games this year.
0: Give me a minute.
1: James in the backfield. To the right of the quarterback. Set the offensive line. High snap. Got it down. James gets the carry, but he's gummed up at the line of scrimmage. No gain. Third down coming up. 7 minutes to go. Am I correct? Carson McMillan?
6: James on the carry.
1: Do you need your bifocals?
0: Well, no. I'm going to have to go look at another roster because not on this roster.
1: James set to the left of the quarterback. Snap back, looking to throw, sling it to the near side. Moran makes the catch, but he's hit immediately. Good open field tackle, Jackson Kiesecker. Fourth down coming up for Morgantown. 6 minutes to go.
0: Well, we'll go with yours, and well, it's somebody on the sideline will let us know whether we're right or wrong.
1: Well, it's the JV roster that I do have, so I assume it's correct. Of course, I assume a lot of things, and well, you know how that works out.
0: I do. As a matter of fact,
1: James is the pistol back on fourth and long. It's Snap, give to James, going over right tackle, and he'll be hit and dropped. Morgantown will give it to Hedgesville with 5:39 to play. 57-3. This game exploded in Morgantown's favor. It was 10-3 with 20 seconds to go in the first quarter. But Morgantown would get a turnover on downs early in the second quarter when Hedgesville went for it on 4th and 4 at its own 20. Morgantown made the stop and made them pay immediately. 20-yard touchdown pass to Tanzer George, and it was on from there. Morgantown led it 48-3 at the half. Turner with a touchdown run made it 55-3 in the safety on a bad snap out of the back of the end zone, and it made it a 57-3 score. 5:24, they set the ball, they roll the clock. We'll send you out to Baker's Ridge in a moment after we conclude here in Hedgesville. And we got penalties. Try to identify some more players sneaking into the game for Morgantown. Jamarian Bush is into the game at corner. Devin Priest is a safety. Try to get a look at those defensive linemen into the game.
0: Yeah, Titus
1: Haywood-Pugh.
0: Yeah. Matthew Feely-Mack, I think.
1: Snap back. I think Wood is back in the game at quarterback for Hedgesville. He's wrapped up immediately.
0: Gabe Fuller on that tackle.
1: Fuller has played well here in the second half of middle linebacker. He's had some varsity snaps this year. Again, Morgantown has had to shuffle around pieces on defense, and Fuller has had some varsity experience this year already.
6: Stop my hand with you.
1: Aiden Knoll in the game as well. Defensive end. 4 minutes to go. Wood looking to throw for the Eagles. He's in trouble. He's going to be sacked. Drop him back at the 20-yard line. Hello, Titus Haywood-Pugh. The big man, 260-pound sophomore, gets his sack. Under four to go.
0: Good penetration up front. Able to get through, get themselves a sack.
1: Hedgesville doing some substituting, trying to get everybody into this one. Wood takes the snap, hand off to the right side, hit in the backfield, another loss. Good penetration again by the Mohegans. There's Turner in on the stop. Also, Sonato on the tackle for the Mohegans. Fourth down, and Hedgesville will send the punt unit out with 3 minutes to go in the game. Off next week, back to Pony Lewis Field on the 25th for a big one. Spring Mills coming to town.
0: They just gave him another 40-second clock. Now they give him 25. Make up your mind.
1: Is anybody counting at this point?
0: No. There will not be a delay of game, though.
1: Snap back. Nearly fielded that on a knee. Got the punt away. Morgantown will let it hit and roll, and it will roll inside the 40 and be down about the 37-yard line. 2:10. Morgantown will get it back. Just needs to run out the clock. Well, John, Morgantown, heavily favored in this one. Came out in the first half, took care of business.
0: Yeah, they really did. What, you know, an opponent that you kind of look at film and know that you're probably better than, but you have to come out and execute, and they did that really flawlessly tonight. Just, I'm sure Coach Beiser will be happy with the effort and how they showed up and didn't have to mess around.
1: Aiden Jeffries into the game. Braylon Jordan in at receiver for the Mohegans. Ball spotted. Clock starts. James will get another carry. Spins out of a tackle and will find his way forward for a yard. Clock ticking down. Morgantown just needs to run out the final few minutes here, and it'll be a Happy bus ride back across the mountains. Pfizer might even give the guys an extra day off this week.
0: He might do that.
1: He might.
0: He might.

0: It might be towards the end of the week.
1: Second down, 1:20 to play. McMillan, the snap, will sling it out to the far side. Catch is made. That's Braylon Jordan. Jordan on the little bubble screen. He breaks into the open field. Stiff arm on the far side, and Jordan takes it all the way down around the 35-yard line. Nice little catch and run on the bubble screen.
0: Yeah, good execution there.
1: I'll say he stepped out back at the 39. We're under a minute to go. Morgantown just has to run one more play. McMillan in the gun. Twins either side. Under 40 now, final play of the game. And McMillan will take the snap, will kneel on it, and that'll do it. Morgantown comes to Hedgesville and dominates. Maddox Twigg, a couple of touchdown passes, a touchdown run. Lyric Blake with a touchdown run. And Morgantown dominates Hedgesville 57-3, the final. John, your final thoughts tonight.
0: Well, I think good effort tonight. Good job coming over here, keeping focused on what you're supposed to do. Tough game to get better, but I think they got better. Really, really happy with how they played. Got an off week coming up, and get to prepare for that tough stretch in the middle part of the schedule. But this is a good solid win and a good solid effort by everybody.
1: So Morgantown gets the win 57-3. Mohegans move to 3-0 on the season. We'll head down. We'll go talk to Sean Beiser. We'll have that for you a little bit later on Metro News High School game night. They're in the fourth quarter on Baker's Ridge. Let's send it up to Kyle Wiggs and John Kelly, where University is leading Washington 49-7. Guys.
2: Just look at the yard marks.
3: Good enough.
2: Now they move it. Okay.
3: First down and 10.
4: So Casey with four more. And this will take us to 5.5 to play. Credit Washington. Again, this is about their second best drive of the game. They could have packed it in here in the fourth quarter. Yep. But they're playing hard with the quarterback.
2: Yeah, especially Casey, the way he's running
4: right.
2: The football. You got to admire him.
4: Freshman Bowers drops way back, has time. Pump fakes. Pump fakes again. Throws it in the sideline. Picked off again. Intercepted. University's third interception. And this one picked off by University.
2: Who is that?
3: That turnover is going to lead to University first down.
4: Well, that's a Mason, player I don't have on the roster.
2: Mason Wine, is that 88?
4: 35.
2: 35. Well, that's how good my vision is. Hunter Haddix. Yeah, yeah.
4: Wait a minute. You've got Hunter Haddix on your roster?
2: Yeah. Well, I don't know. He just gave me that.
4: You sure do. You got a better roster than I do. So Hunter Haddix with the interception. Third of the night for University, and the Hawks have it back. Clock's running under 5 minutes to play. And University's out there with its starters.
2: Yes, they are. And here comes
4: That's Lawless into the game.
2: Yeah, it's Lawless. Yeah, okay.
4: But Helbig's still in there.
2: Oh, yeah. I don't know.
4: The Hawks will pitch it. Here's Kaler. Kaler goes out of bounds, but again,
2: now we got to fight.
4: That's Jack Gamble involved with one of the Washington players. Yeah, cooler heads there. They got up, and the official looked. The official turned his head and said, "I saw nothing."
2: Well, Jack did the right thing. He just stood up and asked for the official. I guess when you're losing 49-7, you just try to protect your manhood and go after somebody.
4: Kaler with seven more there, and a second down and 2. Here's a pass and a catch, far sideline. This is Lawless. He'll advance it to the 30, and now we got a flag.
2: And now we got the – that's going to be on them. That's the same two.
3: There's a flag on the play.
2: That's the same two people.
3: Pass was completed.
2: And the kid from Washington ripped off the helmet of Jack Gamble and threw it. So that's not a smart thing to do.
4: The officials allow the clock to run while they sort this out. So we're down to 3:45. I think they sense that this game needs to be over.
2: I tell you what, I would get Helbig out of there, get Nico in there, and let him run the ball. There's no need to have Helbig in the game.
4: The Hawks at this point, they just want to make sure they don't turn it over.
2: And you don't want to get somebody banged
4: right.
2: up. Or forget about stats. I mean, forget about trying to make everybody happy. Just
4: Well, the officials are.
2: I like what these guys are going to do. They're going to take.
4: Yeah.
2: They're going to converse about 3 minutes worth of this and say, "Let's go."
4: It's been a minute off the clock. They're standing there talking. And the clock continues to run. It's going to take us down to under 4 minutes.
2: I think they want to call. I think the discussion is, oh, they're going to stop it now. The discussion is whether they want to call a personal foul on the young man from Washington or whether they call offsetting personal fouls, although Jack did not retaliate. That's the same kid that went after him after the play before. Now they're pointing to them.
4: There's a conversation on this near sideline.
2: A double personal foul. A double. Well, I'm not sure what the.
3: Two penalties on Washington.
2: Yeah.
3: Result of the play is a university first down.
2: I believe that was a double foul. They're going to move him chains a long way. Yes, they are.
4: And they've restarted the clock.
2: That's 15 plus half the distance to the goal.
4: So the line of scrimmage is the 14-yard line. The clock is running. It's 49-7. University has it, and they're going to hand it off.
2: And they're going
4: to
2: score.
4: And this is Kaler. Kaler to the 10, to the 5, and he's in the end zone for the touchdown.
3: That's University.
4: So Brody Kaler with his second touchdown run of the night. And the Hawks make it 55-7. So Kaler with a 15-yard run.
2: I don't think anybody from Washington even made an effort to tackle him.
4: Clock stopped, 2:38 to go.
2: I think I figured out what that signal was. There was two personal fouls on that kid, and then the signal on your head is he's expelled from the game, I think.
4: Extra point is up and good. 2:38 to play, 55-7. University in front. We'll come back, have the conclusion of this one right after this.
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4: Final 2.5 here from University. We've had a running fourth quarter clock most of the way. Washington had a really nice drive and possessed the ball for most of this fourth quarter. And the Hawks got a turnover, their third interception of the night. And they took it down the field and scored, made it 56-7. So 2:38 to go, and I'm surprised the official hadn't started
3: kicking
4: the clock yet.
3: The Hawks is Evan Christopher.
4: He started it before the kickoff last time.
2: Well, Wheeling Park manages to pull it out and wins a 16-15
3: Hancock
2: over Musselman.
3: And Zanella back.
2: So next week's opponent comes in here at 2-1.
4: Yeah, 2-1. Wheeling Park University, always a great game, always a great matchup. Clock has started. Here comes the kickoff. 2:30 left in the game, and this one is squibbed up the middle. It'll be fielded at the 34, and again, good coverage by University. Hustling down there, making the stop. Easton.
2: Here comes Flags.
3: And Sean Mizenzo.
2: We got a lot of nonsense going on right now.
4: Run the clock.
2: Yeah, I mean, what Washington wants to – I mean, I can't – I don't know who's responsible, but
3: –
2: I mean, frustrated, they're angry.
4: Let me ask you a question. What is the idea behind a running fourth quarter clock?
2: To get the game over and get out of here.
4: Run the clock.
2: So don't stop it with this kind of nonsense. I don't know what they're going to call. Personal foul, Washington. Personal foul, University. Offsetting. There's too much of that going on. Why would you do that in a game like this?
4: Well, the Hawks do have all. They've got 11 reserves in the game defensively. And they started up with 2:20 left in the game. And again, University with 11, actually 12 subs on the field. One gets off before they snap the ball. They had 12 men on the field there. So under 2 minutes to play now. 56-7, University in front. And there's
2: jet
4: a
2: sweep.
4: Tap play on the jet sweep, as you call it, and running with the football, that
3: foul
4: shields, and there's
3: here
4: another flag.
2: Jeezy, wheezy, what's going on, fellas?
4: another flag that came down after the play was over.
2: Yeah, that's going to be a personal foul of some kind because the play was basically over and somebody come flying in.
4: And they stopped it briefly, then restarted. Personal foul, Washington.
2: That's their fifth personal foul in this quarter, isn't it?
4: That's a lot of them. Two on one play. University's last drive. And again, the officials this time keep the
2: just
4: clock
2: let
4: running.
2: Let it roll, yeah, fellas. These young guys want to play, but I mean.
4: Step it back to the 28. We're down to 1:15 left. 56-7. As this one has gotten a little bit out of hand.
2: Yeah, I mean, the frustration level was whatever, but.
4: Final minute of play.
2: Under a minute.
4: Snap comes back. Deep drop again for the freshman. Bowers takes a shot right side. Deflected, incomplete.
3: Bowers pass.
4: Nice play, breaking it up. Jude Benson, a sophomore, in on coverage. And
2: well
4: the game, yeah, the game clock's going to run down under 40. Well, they started the play clock, so they're going to have to snap. No, they didn't. They started it and reset it. So somebody knows what they're doing there. Washington does not have to snap the football.
2: Well, I think they'll probably run one more play, but I don't know why. I think their coach is saying just, nope, they're going to try it. Please don't throw an interception. That would be.
4: So they come to the line with 20 seconds left.
2: And they're confused about, there they are. They're confused about how they're going to line up.
4: So
2: snap it with 10.
4: Yeah, final play of the game. Snap comes back. Bowers, the freshman, rolls left. We'll throw it over to the sidelines. It's deflected.
2: And another flag.
4: Time's going to expire.
2: Not without a flag.
4: Okay, zero's on the clock, and we'll see what this official has.
2: We can't end on a penalty, boys. Keep the sideline over here.
4: Yep, the
2: Hawk. Yeah, coach is doing a good job. Everybody wants to line up for the handshake. Now it's over.
4: All right, personal foul declined by University. That ends the game. 56-7, the final. Got really, really chippy and sloppy at the end. But the bottom line, the Hawks are 3-0, and the teams are going to line up and exchange handshakes.
2: We hope.
4: We'll take a quick break, wrap it up after this on WAJR.
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7: This is University High Hawks football on WAJR.
4: 56-7, University wins it over Washington. A lot of penalties and a couple of turnovers in the first half, but in the second half, the Hawks get the passing game going a bit. It was good to see the offensive line opening holes for Kaler and Catcher in the first half. And University was in control this entire game, but they managed to throw the football much more effectively in the second half, and they end up, Harrison Helbig actually ends up with three touchdown passes, two to Custer, one to George, and then of course the Hawks put the game away defensively with those three interceptions late, two returned for touchdowns, one by Gavin Stone, one by KK Lewis.
2: Well, bottom line, it's a win. It wasn't pretty. It looks like we took a step backwards with some penalties and some misalignments and some efficiency in the passing game, but when you win 56-7, you must have did a lot of things right.
4: Yep, got to take it, and the Hawks will, and they will take a 3-0 record into the matchup with Wheeling Park. But again, credit the defense. You give up 50 last week, and this game, your defense outscores their offense.
2: Yeah, that's exactly right. Now, you know, let's say it as it is. They lost their starting quarterback early in the, what was it, early in

0: We'll recap this game coming up on game night. The Hawks win it 56-7. And, Coach, we'll see you back here next Friday for the Hawks against Wheeling Park.
1: Yeah, Hall of Fame night. Nice thing right there. Coach Snyder's nephew plays for that team. They come over and did a hug there. And that's nice to see.
0: 56-7, the final. University over Washington. Again, tune in to game night for scores and recaps. All the scores from around the state of West Virginia. For Coach John Kelly, I'm Kyle Wiggs. 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
5: 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Welcome in. 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
6: It is. That's awesome. It is so nice to hear your voice again.
5: Wow. Wednesday night, and for those of you who probably don't know, Wednesday night I had some technical difficulties, as they say, and I made it through the first
6: guest
5: 25 minutes of the show.
6: Right.
5: Yeah. And then my equipment just said, I'm done.

0: a senior player who had been a really good running back and defensive back for the Hawks, and found out he's going to miss the rest of his senior season after getting hurt last week. But South Harrison wins, man, and the reality of this one was early on it felt like Oak Glen had to get to the Hawks, and it seemed like the Golden Bears kind of fell into the South Harrison vortex, right? Like all of a sudden the Hawks are just holding on to the ball, 15-play drive, taking up 8 minutes of the first half, and that was kind of all she wrote.
1: So what's coming up next for South Harrison now?
0: They have got what I believe is their longest regular season road trip. They are at Hoka next Friday night.
1: Does that mean you'll be sick then? You probably won't make that trip.
0: Ike wasn't able to make it to Bluefield a couple years ago.
1: I know.
0: Only had COVID one time, and of course,
1: it's not a Friday night.
0: Playoff week.
1: Yeah, that happens. All right, my friend. Good job by the Hawks tonight, okay?
0: Yeah, we'll talk to you next week.
1: Thank you, buddy. There you go. That's Alex Wederspiel. We got a break take. We come back, we'll get you caught up on some Class AA and Single A scores, and we should have the finals on some of those outstanding. I think we have a couple of outstanding Class Quad A scores. We'll get to those for you as well. Just a reminder, before or after the game, go for good times. Go for Go Mart.
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of 9/11. More of his story coming, and we will ask you later on Open Lines, where were you 25 years ago? 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Stay with us, Coast to Coast, Coast to Coast AM. 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
7: A quarter century later, I'm Deborah Valentine, Fox News. Friday marking the 25th anniversary of the 9/11 terror attacks. Fox's Mark Meredith reports from Washington.
8: In New York, Vice President Vance, former presidents, and families of those killed gathered at Ground Zero to pay tribute. We also heard from a 9/11 widow who lost her husband and urged America's leaders to hold those responsible accountable. In Washington, another solemn ceremony as President Trump, War Secretary Pete Hegseth, and former National Security Advisor Condoleezza Rice all honored those killed and at the Pentagon as well as the War on Terror.
9: We salute our first responders and law enforcement, and we love them.
8: In Pennsylvania, there was another moving ceremony near Flight 93, a crash. Remember, the passengers had overtaken the hijackers. 25 years later, many families are still grieving, and thousands of first responders still battling cancer, all linked to their work.
7: A new exhibition will open today at the 9/11 Memorial and Museum in Manhattan, exploring the legacy and service of 9/11 heroes designed for the next generation. President Trump is promising to make good on a $5,000 dividend payment if Republicans prevail in the midterms. Fox's Jared Halpern has more from the White House.
10: In a Friday afternoon social media post, President Trump says when he says something, he means it, adding the $5,000 dividend will happen because people deserve it. At this week's Republican midterm convention, the president announced a $5,000 dividend payment to every American adult if Republicans hold on to the House and Senate in November. Top Senate Democrat Chuck Schumer calls the plan a bribe to voters. And some Republicans have questioned the price tag, likely to top $1 trillion. President Trump says the dividends could be funded by tariffs and economic growth. At the White House, Jared Halpern, Fox News.
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7: Saudi Arabia is saying they've shut down a major oil pipeline after an attack from Iranian-backed Houthi rebels. Fox's Trey Angst on the USS George Washington aircraft carrier in the Arabian Sea.
14: A U.S. Navy Osprey soars through the skies over the Gulf of Oman, headed toward the CENTCOM area of operation.
15: Last weekend, the aircraft carrier came under Iranian missile attack. The first of three attacks on U.S. warships in the last week alone. In response to the escalation, the United States ramped up strikes on Iranian oil tankers, prompting the IRGC to launch missiles at U.S. forces in Jordan.
14: Almost immediately, jets are scrambled after a threat from Iran is identified. While these sailors remain on alert, watching for threats from Iran to the north and east, they must also look west. Iran-backed Houthi forces are advancing on government-controlled territory in Yemen.
7: Secretary of State Marco Rubio says the U.S. military will continue targeting Iranian oil tanks in retaliation for attacks on American warships in a bid to squeeze Tehran economically. Religious organizations and law enforcement agencies bolster security ahead of the Jewish High Holy Days, which have begun. Fox's Kristen Goodwin has details.
16: Rosh Hashanah begins at sunset Friday and ends at nightfall on Sunday, meaning head of the year. In Hebrew, it celebrates the Jewish New Year and is the start of a 10-day period of repentance and reflection that culminates with Yom Kippur on September 21st, the holiest day of the Jewish calendar. Jewish organizations, including the Anti-Defamation League, have issued security advisories and partnered with law enforcement to boost safety efforts ahead of the holiday, citing a rise in anti-Semitic incidents. The ADL's Center on Extremism says it's documented 23 terrorist plots or attacks targeting the Jewish community since 2020, with 16 of those incidents occurring in the past 25 months. Kristen Goodwin, Fox News.
7: I'm Deborah Valentine. This is Fox News.
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0: 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Half-hour headlines and the headlines you need to know heading into the first Sunday of the NFL season. That's next.
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0: The men's final is set at the U.S. Open. Ben Shelton beat fellow American Francis Tiafoe in 4 sets. He will become the first Black American man since Arthur Ashe to contend for a title. That's since 1972. Up against Sasha Zverev, who is now in his 3rd straight major finals appearance. There's a full slate of college football on the horizon today, with the first conference tests of the season coming to collect. Alabama at Kentucky, Arizona at BYU, plus Arch Manning and Texas hosting Julian Sayin and The Ohio State in that marquee

0: A jam-packed football weekend and look ahead to a huge AFC West matchup as Patrick Mahomes and the Chiefs take on the Broncos. It's on Sportsmanlike 6 a.m. Eastern right here on ESPN Radio, ESPN2, and ESPNU.
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4: Slate of college football games later today, but Friday night lights were bright as well. 122nd edition of the Border Showdown. That's 23rd ranked Mizzou on the road in Lawrence, Kansas, as the rivalry hits KU's campus for the first time since 2005, and the Jayhawks, they came ready to play.
5: Let's see if we can block another. Looks like a 27-yarder. It's blocked again. Leroy Harris.
6: It's open.
5: And Alexander's got it. He's to midfield. 45-40. 35-30. One man to beat. He's going to score. Another blocked field goal for Kansas. And it's pandemonium here in the new booth.
4: Brian Haney from Learfield on the call. 6-0 Kansas lead in the second quarter. Game was tied at 14 at the half into the third quarter.
7: Running back offset to the right. In motion goes the tight end Norfleet. Taking the snap, Simmons throws it into the end zone. Alubide, touchdown Missouri. An 8-yard strike from Austin Simmons, and for the first time.

0: test that. And I think it's kind of like a good barometer for week one to get a feel for both sides.
1: Eyes will be on Kyler Murray in Minnesota, but when it comes to their opponent, Green Bay, Chris Canty again, he says Jordan Love, he should be feeling the pressure too.
2: If they lose in week one, our perception of who Jordan Love is as a quarterback changes. If you lose to a team that didn't know what they were doing at quarterback at the outset of this offseason and then got Kyler Murray off the scrap heap, then all of a sudden that colors how we look at Jordan Love. And we always are going to compare him to his predecessors based on how Green Bay has handled the quarterback position over the last three decades, right? And his predecessors, that being Brett Favre and Aaron Rodgers, Brett Favre won MVP in year four as a starter in Green Bay. Aaron Rodgers won a Super Bowl in year three as the full-time starter in Green Bay. We're going into year four of the full-time starter for Jordan Love, year seven in the National Football League. It's time.
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0: use that much. Again, transitional. I mean, you can get smallmouth, musky, everything's in there. When you get to the town of Swist, you start to go up the mountain there. That's where the road gets curvy and it starts looking more like Golly Mountain going up Elk Mountain. And it's that's where the white water ends and the flat water begins. So,
1: Okay. Yeah,
0: you've got a really good section of flat water that's not that intimidating. I mean, you know, you don't need a lot of experience on that 15 miles, where if you're going to fish, you know, in the gorge, the Golly Gorge, you're going to need a guide with some experience.
1: Well, and the other thing about that part of it on the lower end down there is there's just not a lot of public access. I mean, it's a lot of private land through there.
0: That is correct. There's more. That was my point originally. On New River, you got all kinds of private access, mostly because of the national park.
1: Yeah.
0: But the Golly is a national recreation area. It does have federal protection, but it's not the same as a national park.
1: We're talking to Dave Arnold this morning, who is a longtime member of the rafting community, and we're talking this morning about West Virginia and the rafting history of the New and Golly Rivers in West Virginia. Hang on, Dave. Got more to talk about. We'll talk a little bit. You mentioned the national park there. We'll talk a little bit about how the things have changed since that became a thing. More with Dave right after this. 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
3: Just in time when I'm hitting with a line for.
4: Welcome back to West Virginia Outdoors. A few minutes left in the program today. We're talking to Dave Arnold. We're live this morning in the Greer Lime Company studio, West Virginia source for high quality quick lime, hydrated lime, and chemical grade limestone. Dave, anything you want to bring to the conversation this morning? I've picked your brain for years. I never have given you an opportunity to talk about what you want to talk about. Anything on your mind?
5: Well, I wasn't expecting that question, Chris. But
4: I gave it to you with 4 minutes to go. So there's that.
5: Well, good. Well, I guess I'll just say this: considering where you went to college, you know, we've got a football game today, and I figure there's a bunch of people listening that are on their way to Morgantown, and I just want to say that don't underestimate this team we're playing. They got a coach that's been over 20 years, and they got one heck of a record. They're D1, and this is not going to be an easy game. I've had a couple people tell me, they said, you know, hey, you know, this is not worth watching. I'm like, you need to do your homework. These dudes are good.
4: And suddenly Sportsline broke out on a Saturday morning. Imagine that.
5: Yeah.
4: Here's a little nugget for you about that game. And Tony didn't even know this when I talked to him on the morning news yesterday. You know who a very well-known alum from Tennessee Martin is, don't you?
5: I do not.
4: That'd be one Pat Summitt. The matriarch of women's basketball in the world. So,
5: well, you know, again, you know, look at their record. You know, I there's probably a bunch of people that are scratching their head and saying, Skyhawks, who are these people? But do your homework. I think it's going to be a heck of a game.
4: Clearly, this has been on your mind for a while. I mean, you needed to get that off your chest.
5: It's funny, when I first looked at it, I was in that category. I'm like, who is this? And then I started doing a little homework, and, you know, you do have your Tennessee background, so.
4: I do, although I've never been to Martin. That's out in the western part of the state. I've never been out there. Yeah, well, I've been out there. I've never been to that campus, so let's put it that way.
5: So, yeah, and I guess the final thing I'd like to say is, you know, if you haven't been to Fayetteville, if you haven't been to Hinton, if you haven't been to New River Gorge in a while, come see what the national park has done. Over 2,000 Airbnbs within a 50-mile radius of this area. That's a huge change. And a lot of people, again, it's some people see that controversial because they're like, you know, it's taken up real estate. But the beauty of that is that once you have an Airbnb, you want to gussy it up. You know, you want to reinvest capital, and all of a sudden you've got rental money coming in, but you're seeing houses and buildings all over the four county area here that are just getting nicer and nicer and nicer because they're renting it, and they're realizing that having somebody use their house that's happy and here to have fun, it's a good thing. And some great new restaurants in town. Great new hotel in Fayetteville just opened this week. It's really special. You need to come visit us.
4: Coop, can you tell he sits on the board of the local CVB?
5: It's all true.
4: Dave, it's great to have you on. It's great to catch up, and we'll have you back again, because anytime that I'm needing a guest, I know you're good for an hour. So I appreciate that.
5: All right. It's good to be good for an hour. You guys have a great time. You guys go in the game. Enjoy it.
4: All right, buddy. Thanks a lot, man.
5: Dave, thank you.
4: Bye. Dave Arnold, our guest. A man of many hats and vast knowledge, and a lot of historical knowledge as well. All right, that's going to wrap it up. Hopefully you're out in the woods getting yourself a mess of squirrels this morning, or if, they, like Dave said, you're on the way to the game, have a safe trip, and hope you're having a good time there as well. We got to run. Thanks to Coop for producing this morning. We'll talk to you next Saturday, everybody, right here in the West Virginia Outdoors.
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7: Mark Hacks, I'm Paul Stevens, Fox News. Saudi Arabia is saying they have shut down a major oil pipeline after an attack from Iranian-backed Houthi rebels. More on that from Fox's Trey Yingst on the USS George Washington aircraft carrier in the Arabian Sea.
8: Last weekend, the aircraft carrier came under Iranian missile attack. The first of three attacks on U.S. warships in the last week alone. In response to the escalation, the United States ramped up strikes on Iranian oil tankers, threatening the IRGC to launch missiles at U.S. forces in Jordan. The U.S. naval blockade of Iranian ports remains in effect, and CENTCOM Commander Admiral Brad Cooper told Fox News the blockade is ironclad, adding that the United States is dominating the Strait of Hormuz. We are headed to the front line in the war with Iran in the battle for the Strait.
7: And the Iran-backed Houthis are reportedly approaching on the border of Yemen, raising concerns over the influence that is emanating from Iran. President Trump, meantime, promising to make good on a $5,000 dividend payment if Republicans prevail in the upcoming midterms.
9: In a Friday afternoon social media post, President Trump says when he says something, he means it, adding the $5,000 dividend will happen because people deserve it. At this week's Republican midterm convention, the president announced a $5,000 dividend payment to every American adult if Republicans hold on to the House and Senate in November. Top Senate Democrat Chuck Schumer calls the plan a bribe to voters, and some Republicans have questioned the price tag, likely to top $1 trillion. President Trump says the dividends could be funded by tariffs and economic growth. At the White House, Jared Halpern, Fox News.
7: And the president arriving today, Saturday, Dublin, Ireland. He'll hold talks with Ireland's president and prime minister, kicking off a weekend visit also connected to a major golf tournament held on a course he owns there. 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
7: The Central Intelligence Agency declassifying dozens of never-before-seen intelligence reports connected to the attacks on 9/11.
23: The documents show the CIA repeatedly warned former Presidents Bill Clinton and George W. Bush that Osama bin Laden was determined to strike the U.S. The high-level warnings lacked precise information, but a 1998 report during Clinton's presidency came very close. It stated that bin Laden supporters may fly an explosive-packed airplane into a U.S. city. President Trump says there's no chance the Iran war will last for the rest of his term. The president now says he believes it will end very shortly after the election, maybe even before. And once the war ends, he says gas prices will come down quickly.
7: And that's a Fox's Christina Coleman in L.A. Earlier in the week, oil prices spiked to more than $100 a barrel as tensions with Iran continue. Leaders from China, Russia, Iran, and others meeting in India this weekend.
13: This is a summit of the so-called BRICS countries, a group of 11 nations, some of which are historically or currently adversarial to the United States. The host is India, whose leader hopes to stabilize relations with China. Big issues on the agenda include Iran's conflict with the U.S. and the effect of closure of the Strait of Hormuz. The crisis is a test of unity for BRICS. Some of its members have been badly affected by Iran's actions. One, the United Arab Emirates, has also been targeted by Iranian strikes. Jonathan Savage, Fox News.
7: 30 charred bodies found inside a burned-out passenger ferry in the western Philippines arriving at a port earlier today for identification after a ship fire killed at least 35 people, leaving more than 50 others missing earlier this week. There were 43 survivors among the 132 people on board. The ferry sailing from the capital, Manila, and was off the village of Torda, some 24 miles from its destination when the fire broke out Wednesday night. I'm Paul Stevens. This is Fox News.
14: West Virginia Metro News. I'm Jeff Jenkins. West Virginia remembers. Bagpipes being played at a 9/11 remembrance ceremony Friday in Jefferson County. There were ceremonies across the state of West Virginia. Retired Army Officer John Cornelius, who joined the Army after 9/11, praised first responders at that ceremony in Ranson.
15: Somebody is having the worst day of their life, and you go in after them. You do not know them. And you do not ask.
14: Full coverage of 9/11 25 years later at WVMetroNews.com. Guilty of murder without mercy, the verdict from a Mercer County jury Friday in the murder case of 31-year-old John Norton of Virginia. He shot and killed Jessica Smith in Mercer County in 2023. National Weather Service has a flood watch posted for most all of West Virginia beginning this afternoon through tonight. From the Metro News Anchor Desk, I'm Jeff Jenkins.
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18: 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The Metro News Saturday high school football scoreboard, Fred and Dave with all of the scores. 10 o'clock this morning, coverage from Learfield for the Mountaineers, their second game of the year. West Virginia hosting UT Martin at the stadium. We'll have pregame coverage at 10, play-by-play of that contest at 1 o'clock. Well, last night, you had all three county teams win. Morgantown beat Hedgesville 57-3. We'll hear some of the highlights coming up in a moment. Hear from Coach Sean Beiser. University defeated Washington at home 56-7. And Clay Battelle beat Valley 34-20. And again, the scoreboard available at WVMetroNews.com. We'll have all the scores coming up. We start with Morgantown's game on the road at Hedgesville. A game heard here on WAJR. Maddox Twigg back in the Mohegans lineup following an injury during the opening game of the season. And Morgantown got the ball first and had a pretty impressive drive. Larry Blake with the first big play, gain of 11 to the 34, running on that left side again. Tanzer George, his catch, got the ball inside the Hedgesville 45. Blake, a first down at the 35. There was a fourth down conversion on the drive. Twig hit Brendan McCutcheon for 16 yards to the 13. Morgantown was pushed back to the 17, and on fourth down of that initial drive, MHS took the points.
0: Ball inside the left hash. Cooper Sonato will hold. High snap. Sonato gets it down. Kick has plenty of distance. It is up, and it is good. 27-yard field goal by Aiden Petsko. Caps off a 6-minute and 21-second opening drive for the Mohegans.
18: Dave Wilson had the call here on WAJR. Good start on the road. 3-0 Morgantown. Hedgesville ran a reverse, got a 50-yard gain, its biggest play of the game. That led to a field goal. Sean Whitefield would hit from 37 yards out, tied the game at 3. Morgantown started its second possession on its 41. MHS had a big pass play negated on a holding penalty, but they hit another to Tanzer George to the Hedgesville 15. Lyric Blake took it to the 8. Blake again to the 1. Then Blake takes it over, and Morgantown has the lead for good.
0: First and goal from the 1. Twig, the snap, the give, up the middle, across the goal line. Touchdown, Mohegans. Lyric Blake, his 6th rushing touchdown of the season. And Morgantown takes the lead with 20 seconds to go in the first quarter.
18: 10-3. On to the second quarter. It was all Mohegans.
0: First and 10, Mohegans at the Hedgesville 20 after the turnover on downs. Twig from the shotgun. Drops back, looking to throw, looking for George. He's got him. Touchdown, Morgantown. 20-yard touchdown connection. Twig to George. And it's 16-3.
18: And another big play set the Mohegans up to build on that lead.
0: 27-yard gain. First and goal for the Mohegans at the 7. Blake is the pistol tailback. Snap back, give to Blake. He'll cut to the outside. Blake to the end zone. Touchdown, Mohegans. 7-yard touchdown run by Lyric Blake, his 7th of the season.
18: Morgantown in control, and the defense even chipped in.
0: Wood claps his hands, takes the shotgun snap. He'll roll to the near sideline, looking for the pass. It's intercepted by the Mohegans. Dancing down the near sidelines. That's Carrillo. He's got blockers. Carrillo on the near side. Tiptoeing. Touchdown, Mohegans. Rudy Carrillo. The interception return for a touchdown, and Morgantown increases the lead.
18: And it was a night where everyone managed to contribute.
0: Third down, 11 yards to go for the Mohegans. Turner will get another carry over left guard this time. Turner bouncing off guys, pinballing into the end zone. Touchdown, Mohegans. Derek Turner, an 18-yard touchdown run.
18: 57-3, the final. Morgantown wins at Hedgesville to improve to 3-0 on the year. After the game, Dave Wilson with the victorious head coach Sean Beiser.
1: Here with Mohegan head coach Sean Beiser. And coach, in a game like this, you wanted your team to come out focused and properly carry out their assignments. They did that in the first half.
2: Yeah, they did outside the first drive, I think, on each side of the ball. I mean, the first drive on offense wasn't bad. I thought we did fairly well. We just didn't punch it in, had a couple little miscues. Defensively, I thought we kind of didn't play up to where we had expected them to play in that first drive, but then they kind of settled in, and it seems like that's been our MO. We come here, we kind of, you know, feet are in quicksand for the first, you know, 5 minutes of the game, and then all of a sudden we take off, and that's kind of what happened tonight. But overall, I thought it was a really good performance by our kids.
1: It was the defense that kind of set the spark there. They get that fourth down stop when Hedgesville gambled at their own 20, yeah. And from there, the offense, everything got rolling.
2: Yeah, everything got rolling, you know, and the defense, they did play really well in that. We got a couple turnovers and things like that. We just got to eliminate, like, the block behind the back, that kind of stuff. That's what's going to come back and catch us, you know. And offensively, you know, had a couple drop passes, hit guys in the hands. So we got to eliminate that kind of stuff. Up front, I thought we played fairly well. I think we've gotten a bit better each week. You know, and we're rotating guys in the center. I haven't played the same center in 2 drives in a row all year long. So, and that's just because they're both playing really well and they both deserve to play right now.
1: Maddox Twig got dinged up in the first game, was out last week. He's back in the lineup today and looked like Twig for the most part.
2: Yeah. With the limitations that we put on him, we put a governor on him. He wasn't allowed to do certain things. So, but he, to his credit, he listened and followed the directions and, you know, he played really well. And honestly, I think it may help his game. You know, a big part of his game is being, you know, explosive and taking off and doing that, and for him not to be able to do that and just, you know, have to sit back there, hand it off, throw it, make his reads, I thought that was good on his part.
1: Lyric Blake picked up right where he left off last week.
2: Listen, that kid runs hard. that kid runs really hard, and he's still recovering from his toe injury, foot injury. So, I don't think he's 100% either, but he runs extremely hard. He has a knack at not taking direct shots and, like, lowering that shoulder and slipping people and squirting free, and I think that's really, really important.
1: Second half, you guys got some experience, but we commented during the broadcast, intense, excited. What does that show you?
2: Well, that's what we talked about at halftime. We were like, listen, this is your opportunity to show us that you're ready for Friday Night Lights. A lot of those guys, and there's a lot of good football players there, but just might be somebody a little bit better in front of them or more experienced or bigger and stronger than them. And that's what this was all about. Like, still execute the offense, still do what we ask you to do, but do it with some enthusiasm, some discipline, some aggression, and really be physical. And a lot of times when you put kids who aren't playing all the time in, you don't see that. But our kids did that, so that was a good sign.
1: All right, bye week. How do you use this week off to get ready for a tough middle portion of the schedule?
2: Absolutely. It's going to be a meat grinder, so we're going to try and get healthy. Give our guys a little bit of a breather. But go back to fundamentals. Go back and watch film, fix the things we need to fix, and really work on blocking, tackling, ball security, right reads, all the things that you have to do in football.
1: You know, I'd be worried if we had a conversation. He didn't bring up the fundamentals.
2: That's what we'll work on. That's what wins, baby. Fundamentals win.
1: All right. Congratulations. Enjoy it, and we'll see you in a couple weeks.
2: Hey, thanks, guys. Appreciate it.
18: Dave Wilson there with Morgantown head coach Sean Beiser. Again, the Mohegans victorious at Hedgesville by a final of 57-3. As they mentioned, Morgantown off this week, and then a tough stretch. Morgantown will play on the road at Spring Mills. They will play on the road at Wheeling Park and then host Martinsburg. Those games in consecutive weeks following the bye week. Morgantown 3-0. University's 3-0 as they beat Washington at home. We'll visit with Hawks coach Eric Snyder when we return. Again, all the scores coming up on the Saturday scoreboard show for Metro News at the bottom of the hour. We're back right after this.
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5: Saturday morning on WAJR, recapping the local high school football matchups. Coming up at the bottom of the hour, it's the Metro News Saturday high school football scoreboard. Fred and Dave will have all the scores from all the games across the state. Mountaineer coverage, 10 a.m. this morning, kickoff 1 o'clock for West Virginia and UT Martin. All of that coming up on WAJR. University victorious at home. They beat Washington 56-7. Head coach Eric Snyder with us on this Saturday morning. Coach, good morning.
6: Good morning, Kyle. Thanks again for promoting University High School sports with us today.
5: No problem. It was a lot of fun again last night, and we've got some second half highlights to listen to, but let's get into the first half a little bit with your success running the football. That's the first time this year that you've run the football more rushing yardage than passing yards, and both Brody Kaler and Jaden Catcher were successful running the ball behind that offensive line last night.
6: Yeah, as far as the, you try to take away some of the weapons that we have on the outside, I saw Washington was able to come out a different defense. I was trying to take away some of our playmakers on the perimeter. They did a pretty good job of that, but when you do that, you're just opening up some running lanes, and with our offensive line blocking as good as they do as a whole entire unit, it can be pretty lethal for our guys to be able to slip through there. They do, Brody and Jaden do a great job of getting north and putting their foot in the ground, getting as many yards as they possibly can. So we're very blessed to be able to have all those weapons that you try to take some of them away. We want to be able to exploit the rest.
5: Yeah, Jaden Catcher and Brody Kaler each had touchdown runs in the first half. Catcher 38 yards, Kaler 5 yards. You did effectively throw the ball in that Brandon Custer got involved and had a couple of touchdown receptions himself, and Harrison Helbig would finish his night with 3 touchdown throws. Evaluate the passing game early. It looked like maybe they were off just a little bit, but really came on in the second half, and that looked like the normal UHS offense throwing the football in the second half.
6: Yeah, just trying to take what the defense gives us. You know, our theme is on offense is time, space, and numbers. And I think they're taking away the big play, as after you play the way we did in the first two games, that was our big strength, was to be able to get the big play, hit the deep ball. So as any good coaching staff would do, just like Washington I has, is that they're going to take that away from you and make you march the ball down the field. So we just had to get more patient. Like, we were in a groove right there thinking that we'd be able to always take the deep shot and come away with some big savvy plays. But at the end of the day, we just had to settle everyone down and say, okay, just take the dink and dunk completions as well and let our guys get that ball in space and be able to get some plenty of yards after the catch.
5: Your thoughts on the defense, and again, in a couple of minutes here, we'll hear a couple of interceptions that were returned for touchdowns, but you challenged them. Obviously, a record-setting offensive night last weekend at Parkersburg South, but the defense gave up 50. So that was the challenge this week, kind of shore some things up there. What went better for that unit defensively this week against Washington?
6: I think the guys played very well cohesively. Like, the chemistry that they've been having together for all these years going back to middle school continued to gel more this week. So with these guys, they were a little bit hurt about that as well, giving up that many points last week and that many rushing yards the week before. So we just had to settle them down a little bit, make sure they understand their run fit responsibilities, understand where they're supposed to line up on the field correctly. Once they had that, they're able just to play attack style defense. Definitely give a lot of credit to the defensive line led by Waylon Fowler there in the middle. He did a nice job controlling the center all night to allow our linebackers to be able to scrape free. So maybe statistically he didn't have the best night, as normally he probably won't, but he's going to be able to free up our linebackers to be able to give them some nice hits on the running back. So once we were able to get settled in there, I thought they had a pretty good drive during the first half that was able to, you know, just as I told my halftime, it looked like about 80% of the defense is doing the right thing, and they were hitting at the two or three kids that were doing the wrong thing. So once we gave up that scoring drive, the kids were extra dialed in as far as their responsibilities, reading their keys and being able to fly to the football. Just got to, as always, continue more tackling. We have to get better at that, stopping them at the point of the contact. That way we can minimize our gain.
5: Yeah, I was going to mention that defensive line. Waylon Fowler's played exceptional. All those guys up front.

0: front. Deuce Williams had another night where he was probably close to double-digit tackles after the three-sack performance last week. And Gavin Stone, let's take a second here and listen to one of the big plays of the contest. Gavin Stone taking a tipped ball into the end zone for a touchdown.
1: Snap back, Fiore. This one's on screen. The money. Drops straight back, middle screen, deflected, intercepted. Touchdown. And it's going to be a touchdown for Gavin Stone. Picked it off at the 7, rumbled into the end zone. The Hawks with a defensive touchdown. Gavin Stone reached up, got his fingertips on it, gathered it in, and then took it into the end zone. And the Hawks go up 41-7 with a minute and a half to go here in the third.
0: So Stone with that defensive play, and then on the very next possession for Washington,
1: Fiore drops back to pass, and he throws it right. Intercepted, Lewis at the 28-yard line. Lewis down the sidelines, 10, 5, touchdown second, defensive touchdown for UHS. K.K. Lewis, 28-yard interception return for a touchdown, and the Hawks go up 48-7, first play from scrimmage in the fourth quarter.
0: So that helps when your defense outscores the other team's offense. Your defense scored two touchdowns, and Washington offensively scored one. So I think you can successfully put that in the category of a bounce back.
2: Yeah, so with Gavin Stone being able in that play to not only have, we always want to preach horizontal pursuit to the football, but vertical pursuit is just as important. Yeah, nice rush on the quarterback. Once he sniffed that out, he put his foot in the ground and retreated back home like we teach him to do, and was able to give himself a nice interception right there for a touchdown. That livened up our team even more. Just excitement for Gavin Stone to be able to get a big man touchdown right there. And K.K. Lewis's athletic ability that he had on his interception, he put some pressure on the quarterback for the linebackers, and his guy that he was guarding ran a drag route, which is very tough to defend for him, for anybody that for that matter, and he was able to catch up with his speed and get a nice play on the football. So just for that to be, getting defensive touchdowns, getting turnovers all the way around, I thought we had a very successful night. That just means that we're valuing the football, valuing the football on offense, taking care of it on special teams, taking care of it, and also going to the football. That's just going to create good things for the defense and for the offense.
0: So the Hawks win it 56-7. You're 3-0. And back-to-back home games, you've got a rivalry game with Wheeling Park coming up on Friday, and they pulled one out last night. They got a freshman kicker, came in there, hit the game-winning field goal. So Wheeling Park's coming to town with a little bit of momentum.
2: Yeah, Coach Doc is always going to have him ready. He's always a good opponent for us through the years. He's they're going to be able to exploit everything that we have weakness-wise. They're huge up front. They have a very nice quarterback as far as throwing the football accurately, and he's able to buy some time in the pocket with some nice footwork that he has. So it's going to be a good test for us. I think our kids are ready for it. We're going to be able to celebrate here a little bit of last night's victory, but once they come in here for stretch and stride and film, once they leave at about 11 a.m., it's on to Wheeling Park Patriots.
0: Yeah, looking ahead to Wheeling Park, and of course we'll have that game Friday night here on WAJR. Coach, we appreciate your time, and enjoy the rest of your weekend.
2: I definitely will, Kyle. Thanks for having me on.
0: Head coach Eric Snyder there of the University Hawks. UHS defeated Washington 56-7 on Friday night. And again, home for back-to-back weeks, the Hawks will host Wheeling Park. We'll have that game for you Friday night here on WAJR. And Morgantown is off, so we'll have one game streamed next week. Clay Battelle against Tucker County. Again, the Seabees won last night. They get their first win of the year. Clay Battelle wins at Valley 34-20. We hope you'll stay tuned. Fred and Dave are next with the Saturday edition of the Metro News High School Football Scoreboard. That's coming right up.
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6: And good morning on this Saturday, September the 12th. Fred and Dave with you for the next 30 minutes. We're going to recap what happened last night in high school football. A lot of blowouts, a lot of close games, and we had 54 games played last night. One game coming up later on this afternoon. We'll talk about that towards the end of the program. Good morning, David.
7: Good morning, Fred.
6: In Class Quad A is where we will begin. We had some interesting encounters. We had a game where we saw Parkersburg get a win, which was good in a very close game. But a lot of good games last night, and we start right at the top with George Washington. Is doing well.
7: Yeah, George Washington went on the road, and if there was a theme in week three last night, it was road teams getting wins, and George Washington was one of those squads last night. GW is 3-0 as the Patriots went to Cabell Midland and beat the Knights by a final of 28-14. On the ground, Jaden Black, the sophomore, keeps it going, over 180 yards rushing and three touchdowns. And when the rankings come out with the WVSSAC next week, expect George Washington to be near the top with that 3-0 record. After the win, we had a chance to sit down and talk with head coach Steve Edwards Jr. about his GW ball club. And he said last night against Cabell Midland, GW persevered.
8: Well, we performed good enough to win this evening. We made a lot of mistakes tonight. Those are things that we had avoided in the two previous games. And we were able to fight through them. I'm finding a lot out about this club. And what I mean by that is they've been pretty resilient. They were forced to play four quarters this evening, and they were able to do that. And, you know, now they did it with struggle. And Coach Petty had his team ready to play. They got a good, nice young ball club over there. We were able to fight through a lot of our own mistakes. And that was pretty good for us.
7: Through the first 3 weeks, GW has gone on the road to beat Spring Valley and Hurricane. Then last night was Cabell Midland, and Coach Edwards assesses his team after the first 3 weeks.
8: It has been a good start. I mean, 3-0 right now, and we're really happy about that. But, man, we've got a lot of things to clean up, and that's good. That's a good thing for us as the coaches. And the kids, I think, they realize it tonight. I mean, sometimes you got to – when you have a pretty good team and got a team that thinks they're pretty good, that – and they realize the mistakes that they made tonight and how fortunate they were to be able to fight through it, that, you know, I don't think I'll have any trouble getting our kids to focus this week in practice and get ready for our next week's game.
7: Yeah, that next week game, we'll tell you more about South Charleston a little bit later in the show. The Black Eagles are going to be 3-0, and that's next week's opponent.
8: We certainly can't give them any help, that's for sure. They're a very explosive ball club. He's young with some really good athletes. They're big up front with some experience up there in the spots. I mean, they're hitting on all cylinders right now, and, you know, like I said, we can't help them any way that we can. I mean, we're going to have to come out and be solid all over the field on all three phases.
7: Steve Edwards Jr. following George Washington's 28-14 win last night over Cabell Midland. Morgantown is 3-0. The Mohegans a winner at Hedgesville, 57-3.

0: 3-0. Spring Mills falls on the road. First loss of the season for the Cardinals, dropping to 2-1. The Bulldogs of Liberty Christian out of Virginia beating Spring Mills 50-6. Parkersburg comes from behind to get a win over Hurricane 21-20. For the Big Reds, Gavin Bowman found the end zone for Hurricane. Isaiah Kutcher also had a touchdown run. Hurricane drops to 0-2 with the loss. Fairmont Senior's first win of the season. The Polar Bears went to Preston and beat the Knights 42-7. University High, a road win at Washington. UHS is 3-0, a 56-7 defensive win for the Hawks. Two defensive touchdowns in the game. Gavin Stone had an interception return for a score. UHS 3-0 with the 49-point win. Beckley Woodrow Wilson also 3-0. The Flying Eagles at home beating Parkersburg South 44-25. Woodrow led this one 24-0 at the half. Gage Burdett had a kickoff return for a touchdown for the third time this year, as was 380 yards on the ground. And Beckley, a winner over Parkersburg South, Fred, 44-25.
1: So there you go. That's Class Quad A scores. When we return to the program this morning, we'll take a look at what happened in Class AAA last night. Stay with us. We're back with more.
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3: Welcome back in. High school football scoreboard on this Saturday morning. We turn our attention to Class AAA. I tell you what, if Tyler Ferris, the head coach at Bridgeport, could ever learn an offense that would work, what, 75 points last night?
4: It'd be a challenge. Just put a new offense in. Bridgeport 75-6 was the winner over East Fairmont. The 68 points in the first half, the most in school history in one half of football. The Indians are now 2-1, get back on the winning track, beating the Bees after a loss last week at home to Martinsburg. Bridgeport defensively held East Fairmont to negative 25 rushing yards. On the ground, Gavin Williams, 3 touchdowns. He also caught a touchdown pass. Bridgeport is 2-1, beating East Fairmont 75-6. The Brook Bruins are 2-0. Brook, a home winner over the Bobcats of Cambridge, Ohio, 56-6. Elkins, a winner. 2-1 for the Tigers, beating Lewis County. The final score, 50-0. The Grafton Bearcats are 2-1. Grafton over Lincoln, 35-14. Moorefield beat Hampshire, 42-8. Buchanan Upshur, a 5-point winner over Nicholas County. Buccaneers win this one on the road, 24-19. Herbert Hoover is 3-0. The Huskies shutting out Nitro, winning on the road, 66-0. Day-Day David Robinson, 4 rushing touchdowns in the Husky win. He also returned an interception for a touchdown last night. Robert C. Byrd and head coach Austin Scott, the Flying Eagles are 3-0, 42-14, handing Kaiser its first loss of the season. A nice 28-point win last night for RCB, and head coach Austin Scott, he says that going into the game against the Golden Tornado, he wanted his RCB ball club to establish the run.
5: Big emphasis this week was trying to run the football. We didn't really do a good job of that first 2 weeks. You know, a team that has a lot of experience. We've got guys that have played a lot of football, and I think we're just putting it together and, you know, growing and getting better every day.
4: One guy who's really getting better and developing is the quarterback, Isaiah Heflin. Last night, 3 rushing touchdowns, 2 passing touchdowns, over 300 yards of total offense for a young man who just keeps getting better.
5: He's had a great start. You know, we've been able to put more things in our offense, and he's a little bit more comfortable year two with us, just passing and running the football and just understanding the scheme. I mean, he does a really good job. You know, he's a dual threat guy. He's been playing defense for us, so, you know, we're pretty excited about him and his growth.
4: 3-0 start for Robert C. Byrd, but head coach Scott knows tougher days lie ahead.
5: I think it's the best conference in the state, just top to bottom. You know, week in and week out, I don't think you have a week off. So, you know, anytime you can, you know, beat a team in our conference, you feel pretty good. And then, you know, we got to win tonight over a really good program as well. So, you know, you take it one day at a time and 1 week at a time, and I'm sure we'll have another tough one next week.
4: Yeah, Preston's the opponent next week, then Bridgeport coming up in game number 5. Robert C. Byrd, a winner last night, 42-14. And Fred Greenbrier East went into Virginia, took on the Mountaineers of Allegheny Highlands, and it was the Mountaineers beating the Spartans by a final of 42-6. Buddy White had 184 yards and 3 touchdowns in the Allegheny Highlands win. For Greenbrier East, Fred, the lone touchdown, Peyton Irvin, with a touchdown run.
3: Other Class AAA scores from last night. Chapmanville now 2-1 on the season. They beat the Big Knights of Point Pleasant in an Army National Guard Gridiron Series game. Final score, Tigers 35, the Big Blacks 6. Also last night, Ripley's now won 2 in a row. They beat Lincoln County 42-18. Pikeview and Shady Spring, game played at George D. Covey Stadium in Shady Spring. Pikeview 7-0 winners over Shady Springs Tigers. Tigers dropped to 1-2, and Pikeview improves to 3-0. Also last night, it was Riverside out of Class Quad A beating St. Albans 48-19. South Charleston, they get the win over Winfield 41-17. And Huntington out of Class Quad A in a game that was played at Jones C. Edwards Field on the campus of Marshall University. Huntington gets the win over Spring Valley by a final score of 34-15. We come back, we'll turn our attention to Class AA. Stay with us this morning on the scoreboard.
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3: 16 games played last night in Class AAA. 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
4: All right, Fred, Petersburg went on the road to Berkeley Springs, and the Vikings, which lost 43-36 in the opening week to Pendleton County, Petersburg came back and picked up a win in week number three. The Vikings are 1-1, winning at Berkeley Springs by a final of 31-13. Bluefield wins for the first time after opening week losses to Graham, Virginia, last week to Princeton. The Beavers beat James Monroe last night, 60-14. Midland Trail holds on for a 1-point win. The Trail knocked off Braxton County, 27-26. A good game for Jasper Swafford, 100 yards on the ground and a touchdown in the Patriots' road victory. Buffalo Bison win for the first time, shutting out Summers County. Buffalo a 17-0 win to go 1-2 on the season. Roane County's 3-0. The Raiders in a rivalry matchup against undefeated Clay County. All Roane County last night, 55-7. Clay County with the loss falls to 2-1. Roane County head coach Paul Perdette said his team came in game ready for the Panthers.
13: Our guys had a great week of prep, Fred. Really tuned in to what we were asking them to do this week. Really tuned in to Clay County. You know, we went out tonight with the same prep, same mindset that we'd had all week during prep.
4: Coach Burdett talks later on about the first half. Late in the second quarter, Roane County helped Clay County get inside the 10-yard line with several 15-yard penalties. Then that Raider defense bowed its back and kept Clay County out of the end zone.
13: We had a rough patch there. You know, emotions get kind of high. Ronan and Clay is a pretty big rivalry. They settled in and got the goal line stand and got us into halftime without another score. And you know, we had a good talk at halftime and got everything squared away. Come back out in the second half and continued to work.
4: Yeah, 2025 was a great season for Roane County, a great running football team. And all those backs are back for the Raiders in 2026. And Coach Burdette talks about that stable of ball carriers at the Roane County side.
13: We returned all of our running backs. Obviously, Brody Proctor was a junior last year, broke his leg against Williamstown and was out. He was a starter. Colton Starcher, starter at fullback, and Javon Letourneau, the other running back. You know, all three together just chunk up yardage when they get the opportunity. But the big question coming into the year was our offensive line. We lost four starters off of last year's line. And the focus in the summertime was really getting that line back up to speed and getting those guys on the same page. You know, I just feel like they get better each and every day. We're nowhere near where we want to be yet. We're definitely working in the right direction.
4: Roane County head coach Paul Burdette, the Raiders on the road at Williamstown in week number four. Doddridge County a winner last night, 35-13. The Bulldogs are now 2-1. Tug Valley's 2-1. The Panthers went to Logan and handed the Wildcats their first loss of the season, 32-27. And Mingo Central is 3-0. Clicking on all cylinders, quarterback Jeremy Knuckles, 324 yards passing and 5 touchdowns through the air, and Mingo Central runs over Wayne 63-0.
3: How about the Frankfort Falcons? They are 3-0 on the season. They have won 31 straight games going back three seasons. 14-0, 14-0, and now they're 3-0 last night on the road at Allegheny, Maryland, and the Falcons beat the Campers 31-13. Also in Class AA, Indian Creek, Ohio, welcomed in the Red Riders of Weir, and the Redskins win the game 42-7. Other scores from Class AA, the Huskies of North Marion out of AAA went on the road to beat an undefeated Philip Barber Colts team 28-23. North Marion now 3-0 on the season. Ravenswood, they dropped to 1-2, as they beat Poca last night 21-6. Great game down in Madison. Sissonville stays unbeaten 3-0 as they beat the Scott Skyhawks 28-27. South Harrison at home against Oak Glen, and the Hawks get the win 54-14. Class single A scores when we return this morning on the scoreboard. Stay with us.
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7: Welcome back in. Saturday morning High School Scoreboard, week number 3. And David, Class Single A scores.
8: Yeah, Jackson Workman scored a couple of touchdowns on the ground. The Raiders of Liberty Raleigh went on the road and won at Greenbrier West 28-6. The Raiders are now 1-2. Westside is 2-1. The Renegades 26-12 winners at Mann. Richwood's first win of the season last night, 70-0 on the road at Mount View. Madonna and Magnolia drop games on the road. The Blue Dons fall at Southern Garrett, Maryland, 54-0. And the Blue Eagles drop a game to the Pilots of River, Ohio, 40-8. Bath County, the Chargers went to Pocahontas County and beat the Warriors, 49-8. St. Mary's drops a game by 10 at home to the Golden Eagles of Belpre, Ohio, 34-24. East Hardy, a road winner, 3-0. The Cougars take down Tucker County, 43-14. Webster County only needed a touchdown to knock off Tigers Valley, 7-6. Webster County's now 2-1. Ryder Wright found the end zone for the game-winning score. Clay Battelle gets a couple of defensive touchdowns and win at Valley Wetzel, 34-20. Two touchdowns off of turnovers, and quarterback Gavin McLaughlin had three touchdown passes for head coach Aaron LePoe as Clay Battelle's 1-1. Tulsa's 2-1. The Rebels shut out Van 46-0. Wahama's 3-0. The White Falcons a 57-point winner over the Rebels of South Gallia, Ohio, 63-6. Trey Simpkins, three touchdown passes, and Rezin Stitt, great two-way player, two touchdown runs in the Wahama win. Wheeling Central's dropped two in a row. They played two really good opponents, and the Maroon Knights stumbling last night. Ridgewood, Ohio, the Generals beat Wheeling Central 14-12, and Calhoun County is 3-0. The Red Devils go to Wirt County and beat the Tigers 26-7.
7: One game coming up later on this afternoon at 4 o'clock as the Wyoming East Warriors will welcome in the Sherman Tide of Seth this afternoon. Boy, next week to me, I think we have a chance to see some really good games. One that comes to mind, David, George Washington at South Charleston, fourth straight game on the road for the unbeaten Patriots.
8: And they get a Black Eagles team that is really playing some very good football right now. Donnie Mays Ball Club is off to a 3-0 start, and it's still a really, really young team. They were young a season ago. A lot of sophomores and juniors at South Charleston, which is also 3-0 on the season.
7: Beckley, undefeated, on the road next week at Herbert Hoover.
8: Those Huskies, man, they just keep scoring. 66 points tonight. Beckley needs a four-quarter game. Last night, they played great in the first half and held on in the second half.
7: So we had some great games tonight. By the way, Independence was supposed to play Cardoza out of D.C. Cardoza's team folded after the head coach got a job somewhere else.
8: And took 11 players.
7: Took 11 players with him. So they didn't have enough to play. And then also, Greater Beckley was supposed to

0: to play last night. However, a lot of injuries on that ball club, and they just didn't have enough to play. That's going to do it for us. We'll be back on Wednesday night for the High School Sports Line, and then next Friday for game night.
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3: Presidential business and pleasure. I'm Pam Husso, Fox News. President Trump is in Ireland, where he's wrapped up meetings with his Irish counterpart and the country's prime minister. He's also overseas for the Irish Open, being held at a golf club he owns.
4: It's rated one of the greatest courses in the world, and I'm very honored to have it. I built it about 22 years right on the ocean. So it's very exciting, and I'll be going there later.
3: When asked about the war in Iran, the president said he believes it will end very soon, probably after the midterms, and he's predicting that gas prices will tumble. Saudi Arabia has shut down a major oil pipeline after an attack from Iranian-backed Houthi rebels. Fox's Trey Yingst has the latest on the conflict from the USS George Washington aircraft carrier.
5: A U.S. Navy Osprey soars through the skies over the Gulf of Oman, headed toward the CENTCOM area of operation.
6: Last weekend, the aircraft carrier came under Iranian missile attack, the first of three attacks on U.S. warships in the last week alone. In response to the escalation, the United States ramped up strikes on Iranian oil tankers, prompting the IRGC to launch missiles at U.S. forces in Jordan.
5: Almost immediately, jets are scrambled after a threat from Iran is identified, while these sailors remain on alert, watching for threats from Iran to the north and east. They must also look west. Iran-backed Houthi forces are advancing on government-controlled territory in Yemen.
3: Officials from Russia, China, India, Iran, and other nations are meeting in New Delhi. The summit of the so-called BRICS nations is focused on trade, investment, and global conflicts. A joint declaration reiterated the group's commitment to, quote, peaceful resolution of international disputes. 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
9: Temperatures being 30 degrees above average.
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10: Scott Graham here from Westwood One. 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Ryan Ratke and Mike Golic have the call on Sunday Night Football.
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0: Everyone wants to be happy, but so many of us look in the wrong places for that elusive happy prize. We're looking at things, stuff. Maybe we need to look at God. Happiness comes to those who find their help and hope in God. That's true happiness. And here are 10 practical ways, 10 rules for happier living. Thought they were good. Give something away. Do a kindness. Give thanks always. Work with vigor and vim. 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Learn from them. Look intently into the face of a baby and marvel. Laugh often. It's life's lubricant. Pray to know God's way. Plan as though you will live forever. You will, with faith in the Lord Jesus. And live as though today is your last day on earth. Have a happy day from Success Floor Covering
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2: 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The Broncos won the AFC West last season, but the Chiefs have added Super Bowl MVP Kenneth Walker to the backfield. 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

0: with Aristotle Jones.
1: Welcome to Sounds Good to Me. I'm your host, Aristotle Jones, coming at you with a full heart, open mind, and ears ready to hear some good music. And I'm ready to showcase all the great music of Central Appalachia and West Virginia, so get ready to hear something good. It's another great morning in West Virginia, and of course we are talking music, the music scene, and what it means to be creative in Appalachia in the 21st century. And of course that takes on many shapes and forms and sounds and timbres and rhythms and cadences and all the musical terms that you can kind of come up with. And today we're talking to a very unique individual because he, you know, he's traveled around the world, he's had opportunities to work with musicians on various levels of success, and now he is here in Morgantown, West Virginia, and spends a lot of his time at West Virginia University teaching the students and making good music on his own. I'm talking about Jose from Sabrosone Latin Band.
2: Yes.
1: How are you doing this morning, Jose?
2: I'm doing great. Thank you for having me.
1: Absolutely, man. This has been an interview I have been looking forward to for quite some time. And the reason is because you have such a rich and diverse background. I think it's really cool that you're bringing your style of music of cumbia and salsa and other Latin-inspired sounds to West Virginia and then kind of starting a scene or helping the scene explode. So for our listeners who are new to your sound, why don't you tell them a little bit about Sabrosone and the type of music you make?
2: So thank you. The name of the band is Sabrosone Latin Band. We play mainly salsa and cumbia. And we have been here for a while. I mean, we began around 2016, but we began as a couple of friends playing together. It was not like what is now. We were just like playing a couple of songs, playing for friends. And we stopped when I graduated for my master's because I came to WVU to study my master's in flute performance, and then I continue with a master's in linguistics. So once I graduated, we stopped. I went to Europe again. I mean, I was studying in Berlin before coming to West Virginia. Then when I finished, I went to Europe again for a couple of months. And at that point, the COVID hit. So we had a gap like from 2019, and then we pick it up again when I began my two doctorates here in West Virginia in 2022.
1: Okay. Yeah. So

0: You spent some time in here in West Virginia in 2016.
1: Yes.
0: Then Berlin.
1: No, it was Berlin first.
0: Okay.
1: Then, I mean, I was studying in Berlin and in Amsterdam, near Amsterdam, in a town called Gouda.
0: Mm-hmm.
1: So, like, actually, like the cheese.
0: Okay, yeah.
1: So, I was studying there, and then I got accepted to the university, and then I finished, and then I went to Europe again, but it was a tour with Lena, my wife,
0: mm-hmm.
1: and then we had that tour, COVID hit, I went into Colombia. Mm-hmm. I grew up in Colombia, and we stayed in Medellin during the pandemic, and I think a year or 2 years more, and then I came back, and then we continued from there.
0: I see. You can't get West Virginia out of your system.
1: Oh, my gosh. I love this town. I really love it. It's such a pleasure, and the people here are just amazing.
0: That's great, you know, because, like, a lot of the artists that we talk to, some of them have had wide-ranging adventures traveling around, but a lot of West Virginians like to stick close to home,
1: mm-hmm.
0: And so your unique experience traveling around the world between South America, Europe, and here in Appalachia, you know, that's got to add a special flavor, collaborative yeah. magic to the type of music you make. So Sabrosone Latin Band, now you're approaching, like, I guess your 10th year.
1: Yeah.
0: Not necessarily consistently, however, 10 years of being creative and in this mindset of creating this type of music. You know, what do you think has changed the most, other than just kind of like getting better as a musician? Like, what's changed the most for you as an artist?
1: Oh my gosh, that is such a good question. The thing that changed the most is, of course, yeah, I am a better performer, but also the understanding of the structure of a group.
0: Mm.
1: Like before, we were like friends, just playing together, and then like, okay, how we're gonna do that professionally and to make it sustainable too. Mm-hmm. And to have like the musicians that we wanted for the shows. I think the biggest change, of course, we are composing now. Before, we were playing covers.
0: Okay.
1: Like from Latin America, Colombia. And so we compose, now we are recording. And in itself, the structure and the professionalism, not just we are friends playing. No, we came here to have an amazing, amazing show.
0: Yes.
1: Outstanding. So that's why that's a big difference. And also, like, how to make it economically sustainable and also, like, keep rehearsals. I think those small changes change completely from the band 10 years ago from yeah. what is right now.
0: No, that's definitely mm-hmm. the steps you need to take. To go from amateur, which is mean mm-hmm. like even if you're intending to be pro, to being a professional is you kind of have to get that discipline
1: mm-hmm,
0: and
1: mm-hmm,
0: that
1: mm-hmm,
0: regiment mm-hmm. and that vision mm-hmm. and get everybody on the same page. And that can oftentimes, when you're working with your friends,
1: yep.
0: be a sticking point. You know, because I remember when I was starting bands, they, mm-hmm. you know, same thing. Hey, we're a group of friends. We're best buds, man. You play the bass, I'll play yes. the fiddle. We'll get together and make cakes on the griddle.
1: Yeah.
0: You know what I mean? Like, and so it's but eventually, like, my drive, my personal drive
1: mm-hmm.
0: was leaning towards making this a career versus mm. a hobby or something I do because I can do it. So you also make music with your wife.
1: Yes, correct. Yeah.
0: So, you know, we talked to some, a few different husband-wife duos that, on the show over the course of the years. And I like to ask, you know, what's it like making music with your life partner, somebody who has a relationship with you that is more intimate than the music?
1: Yeah, I mean, I think there are like a couple of challenges. And I think there is like when she's an excellent musician.
0: Mm-hmm.
1: At the same time, what we learn is that we need to separate like certain areas that, okay, she can take care of that and I can take care of this, because otherwise we will make like different decisions. We are so different and mm-hmm. we will solve problems in a different way. So it's like, okay, she's an amazing composer and arranger. So she can take care of that area. I can also compose and arrange, but then I can present the ideas. I mean, we can present the ideas, but someone needs to make a final decision or mm-hmm. of certain things. So what helped the most is like her musicality adding to mine. And in the times that we think that we cannot agree, okay, who's going to make the decision
0: mm-hmm.
1: and respect that decision. So I think that is what adds. She's also very good, like creating flyers or visual images. So sometimes, okay, that is your call. That's fine for me. So it's like separating certain things and supporting us when we have like an idea in common. I mean, she's adding not just the piano, she plays accordion. Mm-hmm. She sings so well. So sometimes we even have like rehearsals that we just improve the singing and she's the one conducting those. Mm. So it's like, it helps. It is like a very interesting balance, because if that balance, it could, is not that well made, yeah, sometimes it could be even bad for the group.
0: Yeah, or outside, yeah, of just the rehearsal room.
1: Yeah, exactly, exactly, exactly. Because you rehearse, but then you're gonna go together all home. Your, yeah. Exactly.
0: All your bandmates get to go home.
1: Exactly, but
0: except for you and your wife.
1: Yeah, but it's definitely interesting, and it's such a great experience. And I'm blessed because she has such a great ear and say like, oh, this works, this doesn't work.
0: Yes.
1: So we make sure that those things are actually helping the group instead of going.

0: creative and have a unique perspective on making music in Appalachia in the 21st century. And Jose's band, Saprosan Latin Band, they're approaching a new part of their evolution here in 2026. They are creating original music based on several different dialects of genre that are inspired by music from South America, from the Caribbean, from the African coast, and they're blending them together and creating their own unique, flavor of Appalachian mountain music. I'm bringing you into the fold. So for our listeners who aren't necessarily, we'll say they're not aficionados of Latin music. There are a lot of different Latin music styles. I'm sure even within your own community.
1: Yeah.
0: You have different dialects of this,
1: correct.
0: Different movements that overlap. And you guys make salsa and cumbia music, kind of the way that you describe it when we're talking, we were talking earlier. Why don't you go into a little bit of more depth about what exactly cumbia music is for those who haven't, or what are some aspects of cumbia music that folks may have heard or they should listen for?
1: So I think cumbia is not, it's a little popular, but so cumbia began in Colombia and spread through Latin America. So people might know cumbia from Mexico.
0: Okay.
1: I think that is and the interesting thing is that began in Colombia, but then each region created their own language of cumbia. Mm-hmm. So when people listen to certain corridos or certain Mexican music, I think people are more used to it. So it's kind of similar of that, but it's very unique from the Caribbean coast of Colombia. Mm-hmm. So that is the rhythm that is more people can identify. Mm-hmm. And for salsa is an umbrella term.
0: Okay.
1: So salsa is, it was created, I think it was around the 70s. So there was a lot of different rhythms, cha-cha-cha, montun, different kinds of music, mambo, boogaloo. So it was a move from Pacheco, or one of the Fania Records creators, that they actually put everything, all that music from that time, they call it salsa.
0: Okay, so it's more of a generalization for the listeners.
1: Yeah.
0: As opposed for the musicians. I know you say you play salsa music, but is that something where a lot of musicians, I'm a salsa musician, or are they more a musician of those different styles that may be getting together with other musicians that also have similar styles to make just a sound, or are there more salsa standards?
1: So there are certain salsa standards, but whenever you want to specify, it's that is cha-cha-cha, or that is a guajira. So, but a salsa musician should know all of them already. It's jazz or bebop. This kind of things. Blues are know. So there is that is the umbrella term. And I think they did it more for marketing, because all of those terms were even older. Mm-hmm. And what they did is they gave them that boost for people to consume salsa or to get familiar with it.
0: Okay.
1: Yeah.
0: So it has to be hard, Jose, to put together a Latin band in Morgantown, West Virginia. Now, I know we're not too far from Pittsburgh, so there is a little bit of a larger city that's not too far away. And, of course, Washington, D.C. has a lot of Latin-style bands that are out of there. But for the most part, as you go down into the heart of West Virginia, you run into less and less people who have been exposed or have studied the genres that make up the music you're trying to make up. So, what's it been like trying to find musicians and putting together your band, outside of the friends you were initially with?
1: No, that is definitely a challenge, because, to find a conguero.
0: That's someone who plays conga.
1: Someone who plays congas or bongos, or someone to be familiar with the style, is not very common in Morgantown, West Virginia. There are some, and the thing that helps the most is because the African ensembles in the area are bigger than the Latin band, the Latin music community. Mm-hmm. So sometimes there are like people that know African rhythms, the djembe and all like the, instruments that they can adapt easily to what we play. But there is definitely transition, like, or that we need to train them and what exactly we want. Of course, each person have their own way of playing, but we are trying to be always even more clear, like what we want.
0: Yeah,
1: with their skills.
0: And I think that you hit on the nail there. There's a lot of people that know music that is close,
1: yes,
0: to what you're trying to do, but they didn't come up in the culture. So, like, you have environmental understandings of just hearing the folks in your neighborhood or your place of worship or even in the business where you do business, that where the music would just be there. And so I'm sure even as a kid, you were tapping out the rhythms, where you may have someone in West Virginia who came up listening to bluegrass or folk music or rock and roll or blues or soul, and then they took a class and learned about it. And so they're interpolating the music versus like actually coming from their soul and creating it. And so when you're in the band and trying to make your sounds, what type of instrumentation do you try to center the sound of the cumbia and salsa around? Like what type of instruments are in the band beyond the conguera?
1: So, yeah, so that is basically, I mean, we have always the flute. I play the flute, but we have usually trombone. We have bass and piano. And at least two percussionists, one for timbales and the other for conga. Sometimes we have an auxiliary percussionist that plays campana or bongos in campana. But that is like what we usually have. Sometimes we have trumpet, but those are sometimes like extra, but that is like the core of the band. And something that I wanted to follow up is actually, salsa got very popular actually here in the U.S. Mm. So here it was like the boom of the salsa. So actually, a trombone player that comes from jazz, actually that was what they used in the recordings from the 70s and 80s.
0: Okay.
1: So that's why when I play with a trombone that plays jazz, the match is immediate. Like, it's immediately. If the conguero plays African music, it's going to be a match.
0: Gotcha. Because of the nature of the music was blending folk music with kind of like the pedagogical highbrows, blending of highbrow and lowbrow music that became the language of the genre.
1: Correct.
0: So do they call it salsa outside of the United States?
1: Yes. Yes, actually, salsa is so powerful because it was, I mean, in the 70s, 80s, and 90s, what connected the entire Latin America.
0: Mm.
1: And I mean, that managed the cumbia, but earlier, salsa, and now reggaeton that managed like to take the entire Latin America. So that is the important, what we love about cumbia and salsa is that they manage, like, it doesn't matter if they come from Argentina or Mexico or Brazil, like, it doesn't matter.
0: Yeah.
1: They are going to enjoy it.

0: Stick around and you'll hear something good.
1: We'll be back with more music that takes you home. Sounds Good to Me with Aristotle Jones.
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2: 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It just makes sense. We're back. Sounds good to me with Aristotle Jones.

0: So if you're just tuning in, I'm talking to Jose Ramirez from Cybersong Latin Band. We are just talking about kind of what it's like to be creative and have a unique perspective on making music in Appalachia in the 21st century. And Jose's band, Cybersong Latin Band, they're approaching a new part of their evolution here in 2026. They are creating original music based on several different dialects of genre that are inspired by music from South America, from the Caribbean, from the African coast, and they're blending them together and creating their own unique, you know, flavor of Appalachian mountain music. I mean, that's what I'm bringing you into the fold. You know what I really enjoy through my research and using my ear search, we'll call it, when you're listening to a lot of different genres, is the overlap between what we would consider in the blues and rock and roll and R&B world. Mm-hmm. We call it like the Bo Diddley beat, whereas a lot of times it's the clave sound in the music. And it's there, and it can go backwards and forwards. Mm-hmm. And so the clave becomes... Lena was playing it one day when I was watching your group, and pretty much without the rest of the band, everybody could stand up and start dancing just to the clave.
1: Exactly.
0: So in Colombia, and in addition to some of the other places you've traveled, how have you seen the folks, their traditional music kind of overlap with like the traditional music that you came up listening to when you were down in Colombia?
1: But do you mean like in all Latin America, or even going to Europe?
0: Just as you've traveled, like I say, like there seems to be a through line of music, musicality that certain people just perks you up.

0: we go to any place, people know that song.
1: Yes.
0: And they can dance or keep the rhythm.
1: Mm-hmm.
0: So for the music like that, like overlapping, I like most, there are like certain African rhythms that is like unbelievable. That it's because Colombia, like there is like a Pacific and Caribbean coast.
1: Mm-hmm.
0: If you have the chance to listen to the Pacific coast of Colombia, the music there is one of the most unbelievable music you can hear. And it's very similar to certain music from the coast of Africa, because when the Spanish conquered that side, they took people from Africa.
1: Mm-hmm.
0: They went to the Pacific coast and they tried to flee, or they were like put in that area.
1: Mm-hmm.
0: And they kept certain traditions. So that's why when I hear that music, I feel like that mixed.
1: Yes.
0: But definitely like the one that puts everything together and begin to blend is the Cuban music, because it was exactly that blend, because for salsa, it was that European instruments with African instruments. And so even the guido is like from native people.
1: Mm-hmm.
0: So it's like the merge of those worlds.
1: Yeah.
0: I don't know if I'm answering your question.
1: No, that's a great answer, because it's like that's the history lesson that explains how even in the United States, like we hear a lot of music that's inspired by other cultures. And I think that's where and we'll love it. And we'll just claim that it's ours.
0: In a certain way, though, because it was in a certain way, because I know it began in Cuba, like certain rhythms,
1: mm-hmm.
0: but actually the blend like that we got is actually from Harlem and here in New York, because it's when after Cuba got the embargo, like mm-hmm. So actually a lot of great musicians went to New York to record.
1: Okay, so,
0: and there is a label that actually took like all the other labels called La Fania.
1: Mm-hmm.
0: And La Fania, well, they were the ones, Pacheco and the other, I forgot the name of the other person. They actually gather all those things. I mean, it was a business basically, but they put everything together and exploded in what we know salsa to. They define it was cooking before, but they throw it to the public. So actually, in a certain way, salsa is from the U.S. too.
1: Yeah. I love that.
0: Yeah.
1: Well, how cool, man. So you completely answered the question. If you're just tuning in, I'm talking to Jose Ramirez. He is one of the founders of Sabrosón Latin Band.
0: Mm-hmm.
1: They are a wonderful band who has several performances all over the state of West Virginia, and you'll be able to see them out on the road. I would highly recommend it. It's a fun night. And what's unique about Jose and his band is Jose spends his time as a, he's getting two PhDs, obviously,
0: mm-hmm.
1: or do you have two PhDs or you're working on?
0: No, I'm working on, hopefully I'm going to graduate this December for my first PhD.
1: Your first PhD, but you're working on, your goal is to continue to learn more and educate yourself while spending time educating others. In addition to like just being a rock star, obviously everybody wants to be a rock star. So, Jose, with like your background in education and your primary instrument is as a flautist or a flute player how does the flute play the flute play into cumbia and salsa music? And then second, like you play a lot of classical music.
0: True.
1: So, first of all, tell us about how the flute works within the cumbia and salsa and the Latin inspired music you make. And then second, kind of just say how that helps you out in the classical realm.
0: Oh, definitely. So the flute, let's begin with salsa. Actually, it has a huge history, the flute in salsa. It began like even way back. Some people from Europe went to Cuba with some European instruments, and they

0: it began with an ensemble called charanga. So charanga is a flute, a violin, and then a salsa band. So that charanga actually evolved by the flute solos from one of the best flutists you can hear is José Fajardo. There are like Pupi Lagarreta, Pacheco. So actually the Pacheco, the one that is in the was in the Fania, he already passed away, but he was a flutist and he was an entrepreneur, actually. So that idea of the flute being like involved and being like entrepreneur and doing all those things goes back like
1: And those are some
0: years.
1: of the folks that inspired you to play the flute?
0: No, actually, I began my education was very classical at the beginning.

0: Stick around and you'll hear something good.
1: The music that tells the story of modern Appalachia sounds good to me with Aristotle Jones.
2: Grandpa sat on the patio bench, just looking down at his hands. Finally, I had to check to see if he was okay. He said, "Oh, I'm fine. Have you ever looked at your hands? I mean, really looked at your hands," he said. "I guess I really never thought about it." He said, "Well, stop and think for a moment about the hands you have. These hands are wrinkled or shriveled now, and maybe weak, but all my life I've used them to grab life. They put food in my mouth, clothes on my back. They've been folded in prayer. They tied my shoes, pulled on my boots. They've been dirty, scraped, raw, swollen, and bent. They have a wedding band that showed the world I was in love with someone special. They trembled when I buried my parents. They've been sticky and wet and bent and broken and dried and raw. They're a mark of where I've been. But more importantly, it'll be these hands that God will reach out and take when he leads me home. He'll lift me to his side, and I'll be able to touch the face of Christ, because he's the Savior that makes it all possible. So look at your hands, think what they mean, and someday you'll be able to reach out and touch the face of Christ." And have a good day from Success Floor Covering, Holland Avenue, Westover.
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0: for Gavin Stone. 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
5: If you're just tuning in, I'm talking to Jose Ramirez. He is the one of the founders of Sabrosón Latin Band. Mm-hmm. They are a wonderful band who has several performances all over the state of West Virginia, and you'll be able to see them out on the road. I would highly recommend it. It's a fun night. And what's unique about Jose and his band is Jose spends his time as a he's getting 2 PhDs, obviously. Tell us about like your classical, your music playing classic, or your experience playing classical music. Like, so when did you start kind of getting into seeing the notes on the page and just going across that and playing these very elaborate, probably European and written by European artists, right? Or European composers compared to like Colombian inspired music. So what was it like trying to get started, and what's it like being a classical flute player?
6: So I began in Colombia playing the flute, and what I was doing is basically playing the Mozart, Bach, like all the like very classical.
5: How old were you?
6: 13, 12.
5: Okay. Yeah.
6: Yeah.
5: It makes sense.
6: Like kind of that time.
5: So that was like a school, you were in a school ensemble, or was that just independently? You're like, let me learn, you know, Bach and Mozart.
6: No, that was actually from my dad. My dad.
5: Okay.
6: I mean, amazing that I didn't want to study in the school. I didn't want to do any of those things. And one day I said that my brother was playing the guitar for many, many years, but I didn't like those instruments. I wanted a wind instrument, mm-hmm. and the flute was perfect for me. Once I said that I wanted to play flute, like the same or the next day, my dad like, okay, this is your flute. This is the institute that you're going to go to. Is the Bellas Artes Institute. You're going to go there and you're going to study. And from there, like from today, I have been playing the flute.
5: Okay.
6: So it was my dad like very committed, like, oh, you like that? Okay, let's do it.
5: It connected with your personality too.
6: Yes. I mean, from that day, it was like, okay, this is the instrument.
5: Here comes Jose.
6: Yes.
5: He's got a flute.
6: Yes, exactly. Exactly. Like, and it comes with me, like, always at my back. Yeah, so that was my dad, like, determination to, like, okay. And there was also Medellin at that time, especially in the 90s, was extremely violent.
5: Mm-hmm.
6: So we had a war there that actually changed a lot of things in the country. And some of the words that they will say like to change that is if a kid has an instrument, they will never have a gun.
5: They won't pick up a gun.
6: They won't pick up a gun.
5: Yeah, I've heard they've said that here in the United States too, and I believe there's truth to that. Whenever you can express yourself, and you have the vocabulary to express yourself, and the opportunity that comes along with group team building, socialization.
6: Exactly.
5: All the things that you have to go through. Like, you're going to think to yourself, well, my gun is the last resort that I can change the world many other ways.
6: Exactly.
5: And through other means, through melody and all the aspects of music. So
6: the message, too.
5: Yes.
6: So the dad beliefs took, and my dad is like, oh, that should be a way that he can be educated, he can exactly like communicate and find different resources. That I mean, and at that time it was like bombing and shooting, like it was a different time.
5: Mm-hmm.
6: So my dad was like, okay, you're gonna do that. I began in Bellas Artes, that is an institute that has been like for at that time more than 100 years.
5: Mm-hmm.
6: like educating people for music, like teaching instruments. And that was the place that I could learn to play the flute.
5: And classical music
6: is
5: pretty much taking you through your whole career.
6: Yeah. So, and actually I went to my undergrad and it was just classical music. But the difference is I had different instructors, but I think my fourth semester, I got a different teacher that he was very good playing classical music, but then at night he go to play salsa at the clubs.
5: But that's normal. You got to do the thing that makes you the money and the thing that you love.
6: But he was, very good doing both. And then I went to a show that it changed my entire life. I still remember, and I still remember some of the solos that were played that night. I couldn't believe, because they were not necessarily rehearsing together. Mm-hmm. So they knew certain Colombian, like certain standards, and then they were improvising the entire night.
5: They jammed. The groove, the pocket, as long as people dancing. Keep going.
6: So it was so packed that the people couldn't even move.
5: They were just like,
6: the place was so tiny. Yes. So
5: you wanted that.
6: I definitely wanted. So then I said, he was my teacher. And so like, teach me. I want to know about that. And he said like, no, that people don't teach that. You just need to listen.
5: It's folk arts.
6: Yeah, but I was surprised because I thought like being my teacher would be like immediate. But then I said like, okay, I'm going to listen. So I began listening, but I didn't do almost anything during my undergrad.
5: Okay.
6: So, but then when I went to Europe, there were two things that I didn't do much. One is like to play like folk music. Mm-hmm. And the other is that I didn't dance much.
5: Mm-hmm.
6: So I was just, but then I went to Europe and said like, do you dance?
5: Well, the expectations are different. Because I'm sure in Colombia, there was a lot of great, like everybody was fantastic just naturally at it. Mm-hmm. And so if you were slightly not as good as everybody else, you might be a bit self-conscious. But when you go to Europe, you might be the best salsa flautist. There in the room, just because they have oompa bands or they have some kind of other type of music. So you're like, okay, I'm the guy.
6: Yeah. And then it's like, that question, do you know how to dance? And do I know how to dance?
5: Yeah.
6: And then you said, it's like, yeah, I can dance actually because my family always did it. In Decembers in Colombia are completely different, like in other parts of the world. Everybody changed. The streets change. Everything is party 24/7. Mm-hmm. And so I grew up there. So people, we dance, our entire family dance. Like, so then it was in me. So then when I play like something like from Latin America, it was intuitively inside.
5: And it's not like they're going to know that you're not the best dancer in Colombia. When you're in Europe.
6: Yeah, exactly.
5: You're better than them at doing that.
6: And it could be like the regular stuff, like normal. And they're like, oh, what are you doing? Like,
5: so speaking of dancing, dancing and teaching in ways that you're trying to connect the folks who may be interested in learning about salsa or cumbia or Latin music, you're doing, part of what you're doing now is hosting salsa night, like dance classes.
6: That is
5: correct. And inviting folks in. So tell me about what that's like. What was it like, or what do you plan to do with the salsa dance night classes?
6: So first is to engage the community. So we are moving from we're a band that we play to be engaged, like to and make changes, like especially people to know about Latin culture, people like, because there are a lot of nice things there. So what we're doing with this is giving the opportunity to the community to know more about the music, about the dancing, about the culture, and especially to like have a living example of what Latin culture is and not just necessarily guided by, I don't know, a Siri or like what the news said. It's like, hey, let's know the people, let's get an interaction. And this is something that we are planning to do every last Thursday of the month. So, and then it's like, okay, we come here, we dance, we sing together. And then they transform the perspective of the people.
5: Too. Yeah, you're shifting mind in the same way that your instructor showed you.
6: Exactly.
5: You're showing folks another perspective on how they can enjoy life.
6: Exactly.
5: And I think that's great. So you also do a really cool innovation where you've done some world genre blending where you're doing beatbox and flute. So how does that come about?
6: Oh, so that it began. This is also an inspiration from an artist in New York called Greg Patillo. So he got very popular in the early 2000s playing beatbox and the, I don't know, Mario Bros. Theme.
5: Okay.
6: And
5: kind of gimmicky. It's fun. People, nostalgia, but future and different.
6: Yeah. So, but he was playing that theme and then he had a like all that. Beatbox style. So I always wanted to do it. And while I was, I began doing my DMA in flute performance, there is a piece that he wrote called Three Beats.
5: Mm-hmm.
6: And then I played that. And actually, I played with him last year. He came to actually Morgantown. And we had a show in the Clay Theater.
5: Wow, what a moment.
6: Oh, my God. I mean, for me, he was the star.
5: Yeah.
6: And then it's like, I'm playing with him. Like, what the heck?
5: Wow.
6: So he inspired me. And then it's like, we have a song called La Flauta de la Montaña.
5: Mm-hmm.
6: So, and actually it's inspired by the Appalachian because I grew also in the mountains. So we have also beatbox and flute for that piece. But this is something that we really want to add. And beatbox is just one extended technique of the flute. The flute is an entire universe that has like crazy sounds and a lot of things to do. But beatbox is something that we added for this song and we definitely want to continue exploring in the future.
5: Well, Jose, let me just say this. Mm-hmm. You have taken your instrument and your musical experiences and you've taken them around the world and you've added to the stew of music that you're making with Saxophone Latin Band, from the cumbia into all the myriad styles of music that make up the salsa genre. And then you're adding in the hip hop experience with some beatboxing and you're putting it on full display for folks that are here in West Virginia to participate in. So you're a walking example of the principles that you admire that you've seen in other people, and you've just kind of like created a new portal for a lot of other people to do that themselves. So for our listeners who want to find out more about Saxophone Latin Band, your upcoming releases, your dance classes and concerts combined last Thursday of every month, where can folks find out more information about you and how can they follow along with your journey?
6: So we have the SaxophoneLatinBand.com webpage. So we post there all the shows and information about us. We also have an Instagram page where we have like videos. I don't know if I told you, but it's the Pied Piper de la Montaña.
5: Yeah.
6: So it's like, again, like blending Appalachia with Latin music with puppet show.
5: Oh, very cool. Very
6: so we have the Pied Piper de la Montaña that is like the representation of me with
5: well,
6: the
5: that's
6: flute.
5: You, yeah, obviously. Yeah. You're saying, come follow me, man. I'm playing my flute. Come follow me. Follow me on Facebook and on Instagram, and I'm playing the flute.
6: Exactly.
5: Come on. Well, this is Jose Ramirez. He's a wonderful guy. Obviously, you've heard his perspective on the world. Now take a chance and expand your perspective on the world by going out and seeing Saxophone Latin Band. Jose, I wish I had more time to just chat with you.
6: Thank
5: we'll
6: you.
5: Definitely do it again after your releases are out. I know you have some upcoming releases. We'll bring you back on and you'll let everybody hear your music. But in the meantime, please visit SaxophoneLatinBand.com and find out all about Jose's journeys from the past and the future. Thanks, Jose, for coming on.
6: No, thank you very much.

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0: Friday night, we'll have play-by-play of the University High School Hawks versus Wheeling Park.
1: Drop straight back, middle screen, deflected, intercepted, touchdown. And it's going to be a touchdown for Gavin Stone. Picked it off at the 7, rumbled into the end zone.
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2: 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Touchdown, Clay Battelle.
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4: 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I mean, they ran the ball so much. 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
5: 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Intercepted Lewis. Lewis down the sidelines. Touchdown second. Defensive touchdown for UHS. KK Lewis.
4: We'll have the Hawks and the Patriots at 7 following the sports line. Then it's Metro News game night. 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
6: They're going to throw towards the end zone. Damon Cohen has it wide open, and he's in for the touchdown. Gavin McLaughlin gets his first passing touchdown to Gatorade. Damon Cohen.
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11: Scott Graham here from Westwood One. Coming up on Sunday Night Football, the first full day of NFL action wraps up at the Meadowlands with an NFC East matchup between the Giants and the Cowboys. For New York, it's a first look at new head coach John Harbaugh's squad, while Dallas gets a test of their promised improvements on defense. Ryan Racky and Mike Golick have the call on Sunday Night Football.
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12: Oh, we got to make some picks here in a minute. Matt Schick, Matt Sims, as we head to the evening kicks. Second and goal for Mississippi State, 38-13. Alabama dominating Kentucky in the second half, 38-17. Alabama with the lead. Kentucky, 9 minutes to go in the fourth quarter. They have the ball first and 10 at their own 25-yard line. Sims, if you want to write the book on this Kentucky-Alabama game, you go back to that third down stop Alabama had, and then Kentucky goes for it from their own 33 on a fourth down punt fake.
13: Yeah.
12: And it gets stopped. Next play gets down inside the five. Alabama then punches it in with Hill to the end zone. And that was basically the ball game.
13: You're right. And that's just how cruel of a game football is sometimes. They're going to look at three plays from this game, and that were the difference. The first one was the pick six early in the football game. They had control of it. Mets stepped in front of a route, didn't see him. Hey, he's gone. Okay, that was the first one. Then, of course, like you mentioned, all right, it's just the sack fumble there, the turnover by Tompkins, and then the fake punt. That was it. Those are the three plays. Kentucky, if they're on the other end of those plays, different matchup totally.
12: All right, we got a lot to get to here. We got to make some picks. We'll update you on everything that's going on around the country. Apparently, last week, the studio was outflanked by the control room. Control room, a combined record of 5-5. You and I were 4-6. I don't like this at all. All right, wow. It's Josh doing our producing. Our board op, Rachel, she's going to make some picks. Let's go. I'm all about this. Maybe we'll come back. Or maybe she will crush us. That is going to happen here. All right. Iowa State and Iowa.
13: Oh, God.
12: Iowa favored by 14. I'm going to lay it. I'm going to lay the 14 points. Iowa is favored by this many because Iowa State just had so much turnover. I don't know if I was going to win this game by, you know, four touchdowns, but I think they win it by two. I'll lay the points, Sims. What do you got?
13: Give me Iowa, coach. Give me Iowa. I don't feel great about it, but give me Iowa.
12: Josh, what do we got?
14: I'm with Sims here. I'm going Iowa.
12: Okay. Rachel?
15: I was going to go Iowa, but I can't because everybody else went Iowa. So we're going to Iowa State.

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7: That's it.
8: 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Never miss a minute.
9: Chris Asher in our Westwood One studios. Good to have you with us. Second year in a row. The biggest early season game in the country. Ohio State and Texas. Week one last year, we had that one on Westwood One. Texas went to Columbus, ranked number one, but struggled to score, lost 14-7. The year after winning the national championship, Buckeyes would not lose a game until December. It's remarkable how Ohio State just reloads. Remember, the first 11 picks of the NFL draft, four were from Ohio State, three of the first five defensive players, but the quarterback, Julian Sain, is back, so is the star wideout, Jeremiah Smith, and here they are, ranked number one. They opened up last week 56-3 over Ball State, their coach. Now in his eighth season, Ryan Day, and he likes playing these big games.
10: It's why you coach. It's why you play, to go in these types of environments. And the environment won't be any bigger than this one right here. Just the electricity, the people, all that stuff. And so what we can do is get caught up in all that. The pregame stuff, we got to keep our composure. It is going to be hot as hell. And, you know, we got to do a good job of, you know, keeping our composure early on, knowing that we got to play 60 minutes or who knows, maybe a few minutes after that.
9: Yeah, the coach mentioned the heat. Welcome to Austin in the summertime. The temperatures have been in triple digits, a lot of humidity. Kenyatta Jackson is an Ohio State defensive end.
11: Yeah, 104 is crazy, but, I mean, it's football at the end of the day. I mean, it can rain, snow, whatever it is. I mean, we're going to play, you know, Buckeye football. So, I mean, the coaches, right, Coach Day, Coach Mick, they've been doing a good job, you know, with the indoor, outside, or whatever the case may be, trying to, you know, mimic, you know, the weather. I mean, you can't really mimic the weather, but they've been trying to do a good job mimicking the weather, trying to get us in those situations where it's going to be very hot. So, I mean, we'll be prepared for it for sure.
9: Yeah, the Longhorns certainly more accustomed to the heat. Let's hear from their coach, Steve Sarkisian, his sixth season, and he shares his excitement about tonight.
12: I think both programs have garnered the attention that is deserved for a game of this magnitude this early in the season. I think it is phenomenal, not only for our program, but for the entire University of Texas and for the city of Austin, that the eyes of the college football world, the eyes of the sporting world will be on DKR when this ball gets kicked off for about the next three and a half hours.
9: Yeah, fourth time ever, Darrell K. Royal Stadium, and welcoming in the team ranked number one. Texas is ranked fourth. Also had an easy one last week, 59-7 over Texas State. These schools are second and fifth in all-time victories. Here's the difference. Ohio State has not had a season with more than two losses since 2011. Texas was down. They had a four-year stretch not long ago where they lost more games than they won. Sark has brought them back. 35 wins the last three seasons. He, of course, has recruited well, and his big catch was landing Arch Manning, who did not play well in that game last year in Columbus.
7: Yeah, as bad as it was on film, it was kind of a close game, or kind of, but it's rough film to watch. I don't like watching it that much. This is why you come to a school like Texas to play in these big-time games. Excited that it's at home against a really good team, a good defense. We're excited. I'm going to take it all in, but I'm going to live in the moment right now.
9: Manning certainly came on strong later in the year, began living up to all that hype. Texas not only lost that game last year, they lost to the Buckeyes 28-14 the previous season in the playoff semifinals. That was that game in Dallas where Jack Sawyer had the game-sealing 83-yard fumble return. This week, I had a chance to talk to Ohio State safety Jalen McClain. He's a team captain. I asked him what, you know, other than the coin flip, that actually entails.
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